0: Eric has told me that I should tell you the truth, and you're still angry. So sometimes I feel like I still should have lied. I tell you the truth because I care, but I also lie to you because I care. But if I tell you the truth, I guess I can sleep better at night. But then it looks like I don't care because I'm telling you the truth. I mean, I guess I'm just not a... Everybody hates when they get to that part when they realize that I don't want to tell you I don't care, but if it seems like I don't care, it doesn't mean I don't care. It just looks like I don't care. Because my emotions have been sanded off. I live in LA, sweetie. What do you expect?
1: Thundercat. Newest album from Thundercat. The album is called Distracted. The track was called No More Lies. That's on 93.3 CFMU FM in Hamilton, Ontario, or CFMU.ca. Before Thundercat, we heard Dance Nath with Dance Nath. That's Daphne featuring Caribou. Clearly, Daphne being the full-on dance project with no vocals, clearly thought, hey, I'm going to sing on this one and say it's featuring Caribou. Clever, I think. Funny, I like it. I'm also a big fan. And that track kind of, because of the vocal, reminds me of the stuff off of Caribou's last record, which was the most dancey record, I think, Caribou's ever made. Anyway, the new Daphne record, the newest Daphne record is called Butterfly. It's fantastic, like all of them are. The track we heard was called Waiting So Long. And we started off the set with Status Non-Status from Big Changes. That was good enough. Gonna keep on going with more music here at McMaster University, Hamilton, Ontario. That's where we're coming from. This is Julianne Riolino from Echo in the Dust. And be good to your mother. Sounds like good advice to me.

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Before that, we heard Silas Johnson, the single for FC Rewind, and Julianne Riolino before that from Echo in the Dust and Be Good to Your Mother. 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Either way, hope you're enjoying the tunes we have for you. There's a band in this set whose name I can't say on the air because this could be played as you're taking the kids to kindergarten. But before them, Hi Home from Someday I'll Be Gone and Talk to Me.

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1: Prince Minute. Clever covers.
0: Shtick all over the place.
1: Eponymous. Double trouble. Continuing the media assault.
0: Assault. Assault. Assault. 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
2: 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It's not a solo show this week.
3: I dropped in. Hey, Steamy.
2: Smokey's back.
3: It's nice to see you.
2: Nice to see you as well. You've been traveling all over the place.
3: I know. You've been in my thoughts the entire time. I can't thank you enough for taking the reins of the show while we were, while I was out adventuring in the world looking for the various items on my... scavenger hunt list.
2: Yeah, well, I never asked too many questions about that because it's always very personal.
3: This is a special occasion. You can ask away. I'll answer anything.
2: Well, I mean, what were you looking for last week?
3: What was I looking for last week?
2: You were contracted to find something.
3: It was a giant pearl.
2: Giant pearl.
3: It's a famous one. It's got a name. It's called Shornberry Pearl.
2: Oh.
3: Right. And the chain of custody has, you can trace it back to the 1600s.
2: Wow.
3: And the thing about this this pearl is it's tied to a lot of bad voodoo. You know, somebody would obtain ownership of it and then all of a sudden, you know, suffer a debilitating aneurysm.
2: Wow. How do you mitigate that?
3: There's no mitigating it. It's just one of those things. It's an object. It's bad luck.
2: What happened to the person that originally found it? You say it's from the 1600s?
3: No. There's records, believe it or not. Yeah, that person met with an untimely death, an unusual one, too.
2: Wow.
3: Yeah, it was kicked in the face by a cow.
2: Huh.
3: Yeah.
2: And they figured that's because of the pearl.
3: Well, he owned the pearl. The pearl wasn't involved in that particular incident.
2: Right.
3: So, but, you know, it fell to his next of kin.
2: And
3: do you know what happened to him?
2: No.
3: Another
2: animal death?
3: No, he was just shot to death in a war, but still bad luck.
2: I suppose, but in a war, I mean, the chances go up, right?
3: Especially back then, yeah.
2: Yeah.
3: Yeah, I mean, it was the advent. Gunpowder was just coming into common usage.
2: I think it's hard to tie that necessarily to the pearl.
3: So let me tell you the really spooky fact about this pearl.
2: Yeah.
3: Everybody who's ever owned it has eventually died.
2: Wow.
3: Yeah.
2: That's pretty amazing.
3: It's impressive.
2: It's pretty amazing.
3: Coincidence?
2: That's not like what normally happens to people, right? So that's really...
3: Well, they don't all have pearls, do they?
2: You know what this kind of reminds me of? There's a story called The Pearl.
3: Yeah?
2: And it's not exactly like this, but the pearls are bad luck in that book.
3: Is this something I should be aware of in my... Like, should I conduct research about this?
2: Well, it's a very short book. You could read it.
3: Oh, no, but like pearls are bad luck according to this book.
2: Well, no, just in this case, because they meant money and a way out, you know. So
3: so tell me.
2: You know, as soon as they got their hands on this big pearl,
3: mm-hmm.
2: you know, then everyone wanted it.
3: Mm-hmm.
2: And they had a target on their back.
3: Yeah, that's right? Exactly the kind of thing.
2: Exactly.
3: I'm one of the guys looking for the target right now. There's a bunch of competing interests.
2: Okay.
3: Like archaeologists who want it for good reasons. There are a bunch of mercenary types that want to sell it, you know, fence it on the black market. Then there's me. I'm in it purely out of historical interest.
2: Okay.
3: And there's another guy like me. He's competing with me. We're like friendly rivals.
2: I thought you were working for someone for this.
3: Well, I had to obtain funding.
2: Okay.
3: So silent backer.
2: So this is kind of like a quest that from you.
3: It's self directed, but I also answer to somebody else.
2: Right.
3: I have a puppet master.
2: I mean, we all answer to someone, don't
3: yeah.
2: we?
3: Yeah.
2: Well, anyway.
3: So that's what I've been doing.
2: It's pretty exciting. It's pretty exciting.
3: There was also that thing with the fish you mentioned. That was a little side project.
2: Oh, yeah. What was that about the fish? I can't remember now. What was the story behind that?
3: Wasn't I alleged to be in Central America conducting a marine biology expedition?
2: Oh, okay, yeah.
3: You recall talking about this on the air, do you?
2: Vaguely remember.
3: I recall listening to it while it was happening, mind you, and thinking, he's got me pegged.
2: Yeah, I knew exactly what was going on at the time.
3: And it just flies in and out, because you're dealing with so much information.
2: I know. Well, each time it's a surprise, right? Because I think you're going to be back the next week.
3: Right. And here I am. Every
2: time something happens and I get word of it, usually by you somehow.
3: Oh, sometimes, carrier pigeon, bottles showing up in the ocean near your house.
2: Yeah,
3: exactly. There was that telegraph that one time.
2: Yeah, weird. I've never received a telegraph before, and then this guy just knocked on my door.
3: I
2: said telegraph.
3: There's still a couple telegraph stations in use, and I know where they are.
2: Wow.
3: Anyway, I always felt that it was important to communicate with you what I've been up to.
2: I appreciate that.
3: So let me ask you this. This week, when I finally did show up, did you lose hope that I was coming?
2: I thought you were going to be elsewhere.
3: Mm.
2: But since I didn't hear anything from you, I didn't know. I made a full show, though.
3: Yeah, I had to. Oh, no. Yeah. I didn't bring a thing.
2: Oh, okay.
3: So this is all you. I'm just I'm like a guest.
2: Sure.
3: Yeah.
2: Sure.
3: I'm a guest in a house I used to live in. That I will be moving back into later with a roommate, right. You. Yeah.
2: Yeah, yeah. I've been making a mess of it, by the way.
3: I've been listening. You have been doing nothing of the kind. You've been doing a stand-up job, flying solo, which is hard to do.
2: Yeah, well, you know, I'm determined not to play the same song again.
3: Yeah.
2: Each week.
3: Oh, admirable goal.
2: And I was starting to really, I was like, can I do it this week?
3: Are you scraping the bottom of the barrel?
2: No, okay. It was fine. Still found a bunch, you know.
3: Mm-hmm, mm-hmm.
2: Got some for next week.
3: Oh, that's good. You're planning ahead.
2: Keeping it rolling. You
3: yeah,
2: know?
3: Yeah, yeah. Like Fred Durst. Some of the tracks
2: have rolled over multiple weeks now. I don't think I'm going to get to them. I'll tell you that.
3: It's called adaptability.
2: Well, and also, you know,
3: you're dealing with a moving situation. You're as best you can.
2: In the moment, I like the songs.
3: Mm-hmm.
2: And each time I go to make the show, I don't like them so much.
3: Well, that's the beautiful thing about flying solo is you can be the tyrant.
2: Yeah.
3: Of the show. Who's to stop you?
2: Playing, right?
3: Yeah, you're the decider.
2: Well, I mean, I'll go through what I played here. You
3: please.
2: Have a shout out to do, though.
3: Oh, yeah. No, I'd like to shout out one of the other people who's looking for the Pearl competing interest named Jeremiah. He's a very respectable person. He is nothing but he conducts himself in the finest manner in the tradition of Indiana Jones. You know.
2: Yes.
3: Meanwhile, I'm sort of like I'm not that cool.
2: But I was gonna say it kind of sounded like Indiana Jones, right?
3: Not me, no. Thing. No, more him. He's got the look down better.
2: Okay.
3: Me, I just wear like what I'm wearing now,
2: right?
3: Which I don't think you'd call especially Indiana Jones like.
2: But it's unassuming, right? I mean, Indiana Jones.
3: I try to blend
2: it.
3: Be
2: like that guy's up to something, right? He's got a lot of flair.
3: The hat, the whip, yeah.
2: Right? Well, but he's walking around with a whip. That's bold.
3: It is.
2: Yeah.
3: But no, that's the shout out. Yeah. Nice. Thanks for allowing me to do that.
2: Yeah, of course. What do we start off with? This is a really fresh track I started off with.
3: Oh, please enlighten me.
2: This track was released on the 17th.
3: Oh, of this month?
2: Yeah.
3: That's very current.
2: On Friday.
3: Wow.
2: Yeah. That was St. Paul and the Broken Bones. Mess I Made is the track. And then we heard the Oracle Sisters.
3: Okay.
2: With, I'm not sure what this is a short form for, ASC Associated?
3: Could be.
2: Anyway, ASC Scorpio off of Paris One, Paris I. We heard Brokeback with the track The Wire, The Rag, and The Payoff.
3: That sounds like a story.
2: Yeah. Weird, that's a Thrill Jockey release.
3: I wonder what the payoff was.
2: It was a good song.
3: Yeah. Oh, maybe that was the payoff in and of itself.
2: We heard Calla, My Friend. By Amanaz off of Africa. We heard The Man I'm Supposed to Be by Bill Callahan off of My Days of 58.
3: That sounds introspective.
2: We heard a newish Jay Maskus song. It came out at the end of last year.
3: That's pretty new for Jay Maskus.
2: Say It On, it's called.
3: Saint On?
2: Say It On.
3: Say It On. Like let's go to town, let's party.
2: Let's fight. It's a refrain. Say it on this. Say
3: oh, okay. I see.
2: And we heard Far Caspian with the track A Drawing of the Sun, but off of Auto Fiction. And then that was Off the Wally, all one word.
3: Off the Wally?
2: Off the Wally.
3: Mm-hmm.
2: Into the Night was the track off of Pollination.
3: Oh, okay. There's a couple tracks with that name, aren't there?
2: There are a few, yeah.
3: Oh, good candidate for Double Trouble later. I remember the shtick.
2: Yeah,
3: I still remember
2: all the things.
3: The shtick is in my bones, Steamy. It's never leaving me.
2: Did you want to read the PSA? There's one.
3: Sure, what the heck? Let's see if I...
2: country one, but I didn't think that was like our listenership, you know?
3: Oh, no. Whatever you think is best.
2: This is the one I've got. It's jazz. I'll play the stinger, though.
3: Please play the stinger. We'll see if I can do a cold read still or not.

0: And now another Muppet News Flash. 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
1: Well, Red, it's like you never left.
0: Thanks. You do me far too much honor with your words,
1: oh,
0: Steamy.
1: Nice.
0: It was a short one, though, so I had little opportunity to mess it up.
1: Well, hey, there you go. It's the only one. I mean, we're at the end of the two-week period, so looking for new admissions of
0: I like
1: service announcements.
0: I like the move where if we don't have new ones, we just make them up. It's a good move.
1: A fake one, yeah.
0: Oh, sometimes it's just really general, like, be nice to people. Yeah.
1: Yeah, that's good.
0: What's the harm?
1: That's good.
0: Might actually do some
1: something
0: good.
1: Off of the board there.
0: Oh, yeah. That's a good move, too.
1: There's not a ton there now.
0: There's Intro to Adult Acting, which we thought was a class at one point, but it turns out to be a scripted play.
1: Yeah.
0: Yeah.
1: Yeah, with people that are doing it later. Like, that's not their career. They're not actors.
0: Yeah, it's...
1: Per se. They picked up
0: well,
1: later.
0: Yeah. They're actors. They're not professional actors.
1: Sure. Well, yeah. I mean, yeah. But my sense was that they learned later. Like... They got into it later.
0: And so they wrote a play about their own experiences called Intro to Adult Acting.
1: Right.
0: Yeah.
1: Well, maybe it's where they all met.
0: Right what you know, right? That old axiom.
1: Yeah, that's it.
0: It's a little limiting, though. I've always thought that. It is. I'm not sure that's good advice.
1: That's a fair point, because writing what you know, that stays within yourself, right? You're not going on a journey. You're not, like, traveling around finding a pearl or anything.
0: Where would we be, Steamy, if Jules Verne just wrote what he knew?
1: Right.
0: Or H.G. Wells?
1: Exactly.
0: Or Kurt Vonnegut, although he kind of did, actually. But he also did other stuff.
1: Yeah, but he didn't, you know, move around. I'm thinking of Cat's Cradle, how he was, like, in World War II and then not in World War II. And then
0: he also had books where he went to space, and I'm pretty sure that didn't actually happen in real life. But so maybe
1: Ice Nine was in Cat's Cradle too, where
0: sure.
1: It just freezes everything. Although that's conceivable, I guess. Eh?
0: Probably he didn't know about that from real life knowledge.
1: No.
0: How about we amend it? If I could just impart one piece of wisdom before we go back to your lovely playlist.
1: Go.
0: Anyone out there who's writing? Sometimes write what you know.
1: Yeah, but if you can dream it.
0: There we go.
1: Right?
0: The two cliches balancing each other out.
1: There you go. What do we got coming up here? I got Bonsai with Echo. I got Shine by Nomadique. We're going to hear Lelos with Moon in Reverse. Gizmo Verilas. Right?
0: What's that?
1: That's coming up.
0: Gizmo, is that the name of the band or the song?
1: Name of the artist, yeah.
0: Oh, okay. They should get together with Mogwai, Gizmo.
1: Yeah, right? And then we're going to hear a Kid Koala track from 2023, Once Upon a Time in the Northeast. And there's a new Modest Mouse track. There's three new Modest Mouse tracks.
0: Oh, EP?
1: From an upcoming album.
0: Oh, okay.
1: I think they're from an upcoming album. Anyway, they're new. Yeah, and that one's going to be Picking Dragons Pockets.
0: See, you're doing way better with the music than I was. If I were here, I'd just be playing like old tracks from some psychedelic band in the early 70s, and you're actually keeping it fresh.
1: Well, I also have one from the new release. New releases here on board the CFMU.
0: Oh.
1: Babe Rainbow, it's called.
0: Wow. A lot of exciting stuff coming up.
1: I don't know if we'll have time to get to it, though. We'll see.
0: I did eat up a lot of your time.
1: It's fine. It'll be next week. All right, well, you're listening to 93.3
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didn't want to be a spectator. I wanted to be involved. This is one chance. You gotta go do it. You gotta just jump in. Consequences be damned. Maybe it'll get hurt. It's been hurt before. It'll be hurt again. Go for it. Go nuts.

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This is Alex with Noise Complaint, and you were just listening to In Real Life by Sparkle Blood. Welcome back, Noise Complaint, every Tuesday, 9:30 to 11, and we're going to keep it going with Sparkle Blood with a song called The World is Run by Sexist Men, which ain't that true, huh? Let's keep it going.

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1: All right, so those last two were by Jack White, Dollar Bill, and Neighbor's Blues, which is exactly what I feel like when I get a noise complaint for my neighbors. So that one was for them. But that was from his new album called Frozen Charlotte. And before that, I played Girth by Edging, which is from an album called Unload Your Shame. And this album is full of the best song names I think I've ever seen. Let me just read you some. So there's This Head, there's Girth, there's Unload Your Shame. It's too good. You just got to listen and just really go through the whole album because the names are perfect. And then before that, I played In Real Life and The World Is Run by Sexist Men by Sparkle Blood. And we're going to keep the rock vibes going for a bit and then later tune it down to some more chill stuff. But we're going to keep it going with I Built You a Tower, B version, by Death Cab for a Cutie, The Man Whose Head Expanded Live by The Fall, and The Call by Broken Social Science.

So that was Broken Social Scene with a new album, Remember the Humans, and that track was called The Call. And the cool thing about this band is that they can have up to 19 members. It just varies, which I think is cool, and they're Canadian. And before that was The Man Whose Head Expanded Live by The Fall, and I Built You a Tower, version B, by Death Cab for Cutie. And I just want to quickly shout out some events happening. Even though the rain today is horrible, the weather is so bad, it's going to get better, so everyone should be out. On July 24th and 25th, Hamilton's getting a new two-day country music festival called Route 905. And it's happening at the Ancaster Fairgrounds. And there's international talent, emerging performers, and a full outdoor festival experience celebrating country music in the Hamilton community. And just to highlight some of the people on the lineup, we have Chase Rice, Chase Beckham, Tyler Braden on the Saturday. And then we have Brett Keisel, Jade Eagleson, and Madeline Merlot on the Friday. And many more artists. But if country is not your jam, on July 25th, there's also Jazz in the Creek, which is a summer jazz festival in Stony Creek held every fourth Friday of the month. And you can enjoy jazz music downtown Stony Creek. Good music, good vibes, good weather. Come out and support your community. Meet some people. Meet some cool artists. But we're going to keep it going. Kind of ease into more of the chill vibe, especially with this weather today. And we're going to keep it going with Phoebe Bridgers' new single called Lost Boys.

That was Steve Lacy with his new album, Oh Yeah. And that was the song Nothing. And as this album is sinking in, it hasn't even been a week, but I really like it. Steve Lacy, honestly, he like basically never misses. And this album is so good. And I love the last song, how he re-released Running Shoes, one of his old songs. And honestly, I think the new one is so much better. I've been listening to the entire 9 minutes or 7 minutes, whatever it is. The album is so good. He just has, it's much slower than his other stuff, but I really like it. And I think it will grow on me even more. But before that, we had Lucky Charm by Panda Bear and Sonic Boom. And fun fact, Panda Bear actually helped on Dean Blunt's album, which I thought was really cool. I had no idea. And before that was Phoebe Bridgers with her new single Lost Boys. And we're gonna keep it going with Sad Summer by Sunday Club. It's not a sad summer, but today sure feels like it.

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8: So that last one, I want to give a shout out to my friend Emma and her love for the Come Away With Me album by Norah Jones, because that was Really Real by Alison Russell featuring Norah Jones. Alison Russell is a Canadian singer, and that was from her new album. And before that, we played Honey by Aura Kogan, which is a Canadian indie folk singer based in Nanaimo, British Columbia. That must be where the Nanaimo bar was made. It literally has to be. But yeah, so that was Honey. And then Sad Summer by Sunday Club. And to keep the sad, rainy vibes going, we're gonna play The Rain by DJ Unknown.

So that was Patience by Tame Impala, which is has to be my favorite Tame Impala song. I think Tame Impala is probably one of the first artists that I ever listened to consciously, and I was like, okay, this is fire. And I'm saying this because they're coming to Toronto this weekend. He's coming, they're coming. If you don't know Tame Impala, it's one guy, but for his performances, he gets his band together, but the songs he mostly makes by himself. And I'm seeing the Sunday show, and I cannot be more excited. I've loved Tame Impala since forever, since I can remember. And I just can't wait. And it's going to be such a good experience. Like, hearing these songs live, like, it's going to be awesome. The new album, it rocks. All the old stuff rocks. It's perfect. And before that, as I said, I played The Rain by DJ Unknown from his album Through the Looking Glass. And every single song on that album is the perfect background music vibe. Like, it's just the beats, the flow. It's awesome. But we're going to keep it going with Black Butterfly by Brooklyn Funk Essentials.

So that was My Gigi by Of Montreal and Listen to Music and Cry by Of Montreal. And you would think that this band is from Montreal, but you're wrong. They're from Athens, Georgia, but the name comes from a failed romance between the main singer Barnes and a woman from Montreal. Imagine having an impact on someone like that, that they name a whole band after you. I have to meet this girl, because what did she do? She got a whole band named after her. But before that, it was Number by Charlotte Cornfield with her new album Hurts Like Hell, and she's a Canadian songwriter. And before that, we had Black Butterfly by Brooklyn Funk Essentials with their album Black Butterfly. And I'm going to leave you with one more by Chris Andrew, a Canadian pianist, called Minority, to wrap up this gloomy day, but tomorrow will be better. 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I'm Alex. Have a great, great rest of your night.

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Greetings, everyone, and a big hello and thank you to Nancy in Aldershot, who's producing the show as usual. And we have a fine lineup for your musical listening pleasure. We're going to hear from the Byrds, Colin James, The Commitments, and many others. And kick it off right now, the great Canadian band called Trooper.

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1: Back again at 93.3 CFMU and the Mr. Pony Shoes Show. Just heard the birds. Turn, turn, turn. Before that, the Knickerbockers, Lies. Blues Band checked in with Flatfoot Sam. And we heard Trooper kick it all off. Gambler. Trooper is still rocking decades after the band was formed. Universal Music has described Trooper as one of Canada's top five selling bands of all time. The group's many hits include Raise a Little Hell, The Boys in the Bright White Sports Car, We're Here for a Good Time, and others. They've been dubbed Canada's greatest party band, and rightfully so, wrote Dan Brisbois of CanadianBands.com. Trooper's Hot Shots album is one of the best-selling albums in Canadian music history, reaching platinum status six times over. The group is still a strong live draw. There are shows and festivals across the country where the annual Trooper show is practically an official holiday, wrote Bob Mercereau, author of the top 100 Canadian albums. Okay, coming up next we have Maceo Parker.
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It's the Mr. Pointy Shoes Roots Rock and Blues Show. Okay, we just heard Colin James with Let's Shout, Baby Work Out. And Let's Shout, as I say, also known as Baby Work Out, was an R&B song written by Jackie Wilson and Alonzo Tucker. The latter was in the doo-wop group The Midnighters. The tune about a guy urging a girl to dance with him all night was a number one R&B single for Wilson in 1963. It also reached number 5 on the pop charts. The song's popularity was boosted when Wilson performed it on The Ed Sullivan Show. Besides Colin James, George Benson and the Count Basie Orchestra performed it, as well as the Tremolos Group. The song was a showcase for Jackie Wilson's vocal range and high-energy delivery. Wilson grew up in Detroit, where he was in youth gangs and did time in a juvenile correctional facility. But he turned to other pursuits, winning Golden Gloves boxing title and performing with gospel and R&B groups like the Falcons. Motown's Berry Gordy called Wilson the greatest singer I ever heard. Okay, before that tune, you heard Kenny Blues Boss Wayne featuring Julie Massey. You Did a Number on Me. Also in there, we had Maxine Brown with Baby Cakes. As promised, we had Maceo Parker, Come By and See. Okay, we got Luther Allison up next.

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Oh, raise your window, woman, and I can eat loud, so I'm slow. None of your neighbors won't be joking.

It's Mr. Pointy Shoes at 93.3 CFMU. Just heard Marcia Ball, Baby Why Not. Before that, the Commitments movie, Treat Her Right. And then Brian Agatrini, Sonny Boy Williamson, Jimmy Page, I See a Man Downstairs. Kicked off with Luther Allison, It's Partying Time. Up next, Steve Strongman.

0: ugly fruit. Look at that. It's a brown skin banana base. Lying on the floor and another fella's throwing on a chocolate cup of chicken. What do they do? I believe they're dancing.
1: It's Mr. Pointy Shoes.

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Just heard Hungry Chuck, South in New Orleans. Crosby, Stills, Nash & Young, Ohio. And Steve Strongman kicked it off with Can't Stop When I'm Trying. Steve did a great job hosting the Escarpment Blues Festival many weeks ago. Terrific guitar player and entertainer. And we're going to finish it all off with the Hunters doing Teen Scene. Thanks so much for listening, Mr. Pointy Shoes. We'll catch you next time at 93.3 CFMU.

0: I got a text. Welcome back to another episode of the Sound Sommeliers, a show where we curate your playlist to a specific emotion, memory, or moment in time. I'm Yasmin.
1: And I'm Jasmine.
0: And we believe that, like the right wine pairing, the right song can make periods of time feel extra special. Here, we hope to explore all the different music the world has to offer and inspire you to let song elevate your daily experiences.
1: This course, we're getting hot and sweaty along with this crazy weather, bringing you songs that you'll be able to play when melting on a patio in the mid-July heat, driving with the windows down, or literally just trying to survive in the heat with a fan and a cold drink. Let's get into it.
0: All right, my first pick to kick off the wet, hot summer vibes is Trilla by A$AP Rocky featuring A$AP Nast and A$AP 12e. So this track comes off of his legendary debut mixtape, which I'm sure we all know and love, and it carries a perfect hazy late night summer energy. The production is very laid back with that Houston kind of like styled groove, and it does have like a heavy bass as well, which makes it the exact type of song you want playing through your car speakers when you're cruising around after the sun finally goes down. So let's take a listen. This is Trilla by A$AP Rocky.

0: Okay, so that was Trilla by ASAP Rocky featuring ASAP Nast and ASAP 12e, which low-key,
1: I don't know them.
0: Me neither. It was kind of embarrassing. Yeah. I haven't seen them, like, make their own music, but I guess mm-hmm. they're part of, like, the ASAP mob.
2: Like, yeah, I mean, what gave it away?
0: Maybe they're, like, producing or something. I don't know.
1: Yeah, maybe they... Yeah, that's my prediction.
0: Yeah. What do you think about the vibes of this one, though? I like, when I think of this song, like, it sounds like summer to me. Like, it sounds hot. Like, the beat,
1: it's
0: like, the sample where it's, like, one, two, buckle my, like, it's very, it sounds like summer.
1: It sounds, like, hot.
0: Yeah.
1: The beat is really nasty. I like
0: it. It is.
1: It's nasty.
0: It is
1: nasty, yeah. I think the guitar in the beat is really good.
0: I think that's what adds to the hot.
1: Yeah.
0: It's kind of like cowboy vibes.
1: Yes. You know? Like Western, kind of. But at the same time, the beat is nasty in a way that reminds me of a Snoop Dogg beat.
0: Yeah.
1: Which is also very Cali, which is also hot.
0: Uh-huh.
1: So it's like one end, it sounds like California, like West Coast rap. But then it also sounds like Southern rap a lot.
0: Mm-hmm.
1: And when I was listening to it, like, the low kind of, like, bounciness, it reminds me of, like, you know, lowriders?
0: Yeah.
1: Those cars that, like, with the suspension, they, like, bounce and they bounce.
0: I want a lowrider so bad, bro. I want to bounce in one of those. And play this song.
1: This is, like, you can feel the heat off this one, but it's like a wet hot.
0: Yeah.
1: It's like a wet Southern heat. And, like, I think of, like, snow cones or, like, ice cups.
0: Yeah. I think the whole, like, Live Love ASAP mixtape, like, has that vibe.
1: Yeah.
0: Low-key.
1: Yeah. Is Houston Oldhead on that one? I feel like it is. Because that's also very much...
0: Break it down.
1: That's so I can eat it.
0: Yeah, it is.
1: Yeah. I think
0: that's also a summer song.
1: Yeah.
0: They're and all, Get like, Lit, hot. Ooh, Get Lit by Fat, featuring Fat Tony is so good.
1: Right?
0: Peso Palace.
1: Oh, Peso's what's up? On that?
0: Yeah. That's also, like, Peso's see what really I mean? Like, this is a summer album. Like, you need to listen to this in the summer, actually.
1: It's like a summer album that you would play, like, in the backyard.
0: Yeah. Yeah, it's a good mixtape.
1: Yeah, it's really good. I'm trying to think, what else did I say? I like the bar that says, wealth is in the mind and not the pocket. Then I've been paid. You didn't look at the lyrics?
0: No. I'm kind of focused on the beat too much,
1: honestly. The beat is really good. But I was like, I always talk about the beat, so I wanted to talk about the lyrics for a sec, but that's a really good bar.
0: Yeah. And also something I learned, Trilla, because I've always wondered, I always hear rappers say, say Trilla in their songs as, like, a verb. I'm like, I have no idea what that means, honestly. Mm-hmm. But it's a slang term popularized in the South, which combines the words true and real, which I think is really cool.
1: That is really cool.
0: Are you Trilla?
1: I don't think we can be saying that.
0: Okay.
1: I don't think that's for us.
0: Yeah.
1: But that is good. It feels very Southern to me. This is like a Southern song.
0: Yeah. I mess with it.
1: But isn't he's from New York. Isn't he?
0: Bro, it always confuses me because... Yes, I'm pretty sure he is from New York, but, like,
1: he's, like,
0: he keeps talking about Houston.
1: Yeah.
0: Which made me think he was from like, Houston.
1: But he has, like, a New York accent.
0: Yeah.
1: It's weird.
0: There's I feel like he mentions New York on his new album, Don't Be Dumb. It has, like, more of a New York style, like, maybe, like, stylistically.
1: Yeah. Maybe this time he was just very heavily influenced.
0: Yeah.
1: Maybe he's LARPing.
0: maybe he is. I don't know. Maybe I'm misremembering, but...
1: He feels very New York.
0: He,
1: because, like, he's from New York, right? Like, he's New York.
0: Can I make sure, like,
1: Barbados.
0: Oh, he's from Harlem, New York. Yeah.
1: See? Yeah. So what's his connection to Houston and to the South? Maybe one of his parents are from the South. This is real-time journalism.
0: Okay, so he's just inspired by it.
1: Okay.
0: Inspired by UGK, Mike Jones.
1: He's like...
0: Chopped and screwed style.
1: Yeah.
0: Coming from Houston.
1: Yeah.
0: Syrup sipping southern sounds. That is a tongue twister. Jesus. Syrup sipping southern sounds. That's such a weird way to describe it. What the heck?
1: Like sipping on syrup.
0: Sipping on scissor. anyways, sorry.
1: Sipping on scissor. Great song.
0: Yeah.
1: Great first pick.
0: All right, moving on to the next one.
1: Yeah.
2: The first song from my picks is a track that completely locks in the vibe for tonight's theme, Wet Hot Canadian Summer. I wanted something for those days when it's just too hot, heavy, and humid to move. Kind of when you're just trying to survive the heat wave on a nice patio. So this is Rich Love by Dylan Sinclair and Chase Shakur. Now, I might be biased because Dylan is actually from my hometown of Markham, and he's been singing since his church days at just 4 years old. But now he's a Juno winner, touring with Coco Jones and putting out an incredible R&Bounce sound. And this track is off of his new album, Make You Feel, produced by Jordan Manswell, who's a longtime collaborator, and released just this June. Dylan links up with Atlanta's own Chase Shakur. Chase is an alternative R&B artist signed to Def Jam, a rapper-turned-singer who brings these wavy 90s-style vocals. And he actually grew up in a crazy mix of music, from his family playing old school blues, and gospel, to neighborhood rap like Gucci Mane. Together, they made something so dreamy. Chase's vocals give it this beautiful, hazy energy that I was looking for tonight. Plus, I also love the outro where Dylan says, "Jordan, talk to him," and the tempo kind of bumps up and speeds up a little bit. So now, without further ado, let's pour something cold, sink back, and ride out the heat. Here is Rich Love.

0: bounce. We ain't got time for no blues right now. And it's time to show people who really those guys, like, for real. It's a sound, it's a lifestyle, it's just how we feel. Chill Dill, talk to him.
1: All right, so that was Rich Love by Dylan Sinclair and Chase Shakur. What do you think?
2: Very sexy, in my opinion. I really like it. The one thing, actually, I was kind of hoping for, though, because I really like the song. Like, this is going in my playlist. I wish they added, like, a bass.
1: I know.
2: Like, in the middle of, like, the high ass, if they did a boom. Like, that would be good.
1: That would be good.
2: Maybe. In my professional producer opinion.
1: I know, because here's the thing. It was produced by Jordan Manswell, which I mentioned, I think, in the intro to this song. He's produced for, like, a lot of big names, like Mariah Carey and Daniel Caesar. So he's, like, very well seasoned. I think he's won a Grammy or something. They've been producing
2: never
1: for a
2: heard
1: while.
2: Of him, honestly, but that's what? Cool.
1: You know what I'm thinking? I feel like they'll come out with, like, an extended version or, like, a remix of this song.
2: Is this a new release?
1: This is a new release.
2: Ooh. Oh, wait. I can't wait. So, is, like, you're releasing an album or something, do you think? Dylan Sinclair?
1: Okay. So, the album's already released. It was released last month in June. But I'm, like, maybe, I feel like he should come up with, like, a deluxe or something.
2: I probably will.
1: Right. Imagine Jersey remix of this.
2: I was about to say, it sounds very, like, Jersey.
1: Yeah.
2: Like, it has, like, that kind of... I was almost thinking towards the end, like, when it was sped gonna up, yeah, like, with the bed creak stuff. I was, like, waiting for that, but... no, you're right. It's very Jersey beat type song. But I like it. It's sexy. It's, like, you play this at sunset with the windows down when you're with your friends.
1: For sure.
2: This is, like, an end of day when you've been in Toronto all day and you're coming back. Like, this is the song you're playing.
1: This is, like, the drive back on the Gardner Expressway.
2: Exactly.
1: Yeah.
2: Yeah. Not that I'm driving. You're probably driving me in this. I'm sitting
1: like
2: in the passenger seat.
1: Yeah. You're passed out in the passenger seat.
2: Yeah. Yeah.
1: Yeah. I'm very much, I feel like now I'm like a connoisseur of songs you play on the Gardner Expressway on the way home.
2: Yeah. You do have really good picks. I'm like taking pictures of the thing on your what's
1: on
2: it called?
1: On my dash?
2: Yeah, that. I'm like always, I literally, like, I was going through my, actually, no, this is going to be a tangent. I'm going to go on a tangent, but no, you have good car picks.
1: Thank you. Thank you. I think it's just because I drive a lot. And then I run out of things to listen to.
2: Yeah.
1: But yeah, let's go on to the next. I think it's, yeah, it's definitely a switch from my song, but it's good. It's good.
2: All right. All right, for my second pick, we are bringing the tempo up and heading straight to the dance floor with Manzi and Tay by Tyler ICU, featuring so many other people. I'm not even going to name all of them, but there are a lot of features on this song. But if we're talking about sweaty summer parties, you definitely have to include Ama Piano. That's just a must, in my opinion. I've been definitely getting into the genre recently. I've actually been listening to it a lot, because it is definitely, like, a summer genre. Like, you play this at the club, and you're dancing, and you're whining, and everything. But this genre, Ama Piano, is taking over the globe right now, and this track shows exactly why. The log drum bass line is very deep and infectious. Like, it is, like, a very deep bass line. Like, you kind of feel it in your chest, honestly. It's definitely meant to be played on a speaker. It's very infectious. It forces the room to move. And I think this is the perfect peak time track for, like, a backyard party when it's, like, super hot outside. This will definitely get you moving. So, again, this is Manzi and Tay by Tyler ICU. Let's take a listen.

0: All right, that was Mondin Tay, I'm pretty sure. That's how they say it in the song, but
1: okay.
0: What do you... This one is so... I can't...
1: This one's
0: bro,
1: good.
0: I can't help but dance to this song. It's so... like the bass line, like, you just know, like, when you hear this, mm-hmm. I'm not sure if it'll be the same, like, on the radio, but the bass line, like, underneath this song, like, it sounds like it's meant to be played on speakers, because it's so, like, it's so heavy, you can, like, feel, like, the reverb almost, like, after it.
1: Yeah.
0: It's so good.
1: It what is
0: What do you
1: really
0: think,
1: good.
0: Though? What do you think?
1: I like it a lot. It, what genre is it? I'm a piano?
0: Yeah.
1: It sounds a lot like another I'm a piano song that I have on my playlist.
0: Could you please, oh my gosh, if you have any I'm a piano songs, please
1: I
0: send
1: only
0: it
1: have
0: to
1: the
0: me.
1: One. I only have the one. Okay. But you know who probably has a lot?
0: Sahar?
1: Yeah, Sahar.
0: Yeah.
1: We have my former roommate and one of my close friends, Sahar, she listens to a lot of I'm a piano and, like, Afro beats. Granted, she's from Africa. Mm-hmm. So, yeah, she probably has a lot.
0: Yeah, I gotta ask her to put me on, because I've been listening to a lot of I'm a Piano recently,
1: mm-hmm.
0: just because, like, all of the, so, like, catchy. Like,
1: it's really catchy.
0: And the thing that I really appreciate, too, because a lot of, like, for example, like, techno, like, the songs are, like, 2 minutes long or 1 minute long.
1: This one is seven minutes long.
0: Like, I can, like, stim to this for, like, seven minutes straight, and I'll put it on repeat again. So it's, like, 14 minutes of just, like, good music.
1: The I'm a Piano songs are really long. Like, the one that I have on my playlist is also, like, 6.5 minutes.
0: Yeah.
1: And I think what's good with that, too, is, like, if you're a DJ or something, like, there's a lot of room for you to remix or, like, to blend one song with another.
0: Yeah.
1: And... with I'm a Piano, compared to, like, longer, like, techno songs,
0: mm-hmm.
1: with these songs, it stays interesting throughout. Like, they'll add a new quirk, they'll add a new thing, like, they added mm-hmm. some, like, really, like, dark synths, like, near the end of this song mm-hmm. that's really good,
0: mm-hmm.
1: and,
0: like, they get evil sometimes with it, which I like.
1: This one sounds evil at the end, which
0: mm-hmm.
1: I like.
0: Mm-hmm.
1: So, it's interesting. It's interesting, it's long,
0: yeah,
1: but... you don't get tired of it, which I like.
0: I think you don't get tired also because there's, like, 20 people on this song, too. Like, there's a different, like, I couldn't recognize. There was, like, one girl singing halfway.
1: Yeah.
0: I don't know who it was because I don't know any of these artists.
1: I'm
0: going to be so honest.
1: Bro, mine also has, like, a million people on the song.
0: Yeah. But I'm assuming, I'm pretty sure that's, like, a common thing with I'm a Piano songs because they, like, collaborate.
1: Mm-hmm.
0: Which
1: is good, because it's good to have different layers, especially if you want to dance.
0: Mm-hmm.
1: You can't just be dancing
0: to the same thing
1: all the time.
0: Yeah, and apparently, I have here in my notes that apparently it's, like, common, like, to have super,
1: like,
0: big,
1: a bunch of
0: like, collabs,
1: That's tea. I feel like we should be doing that more.
0: Right? Like, just
1: like
0: get
1: what?
0: All our friends.
1: Yeah.
0: This would be the most garbage song ever.
1: It's like 10 people.
0: Yeah. What's that one song? I'm thinking of this meme that I saw one time where it's like a song and there's like 16 features on it. I think it's a K-pop song. Do you know what I'm talking about? There's like a K-pop song that has like a billion features on it. You were the one that told me and it was like 15 minutes long.
1: And I was the one that told you?
0: I swear, yeah. You told me. This was back in first year. There's a K-pop song and you said it was really good. And I listened to it and it was good. It might have been someone else, but... there are, like, 10 people featured on the song.
1: Because they'll also do, like, covers. Like, they'll do, like, a Girls' Generation cover. And it'll be, like, one member from, like, each group. And there'll be, like, 10 groups.
0: Oh, really?
1: Yeah.
0: Oh.
1: Like, you know, like, the Music Bank stuff. And they'll do covers. And then all of a sudden another person pops up. And another person pops up.
0: Oh, I didn't know about that, actually.
1: You
0: weren't... like, performances?
1: Like, yeah, like, performances.
0: Oh.
1: Mm-hmm.
0: No, I didn't know about that.
1: But you know what? This is a bunch of collaborators done tastefully.
0: Yeah.
1: Yeah.
0: Yeah. I agree.
1: I think it's great. Let me see. What else did I say? I like the whistle. The whistle is very summer.
0: Yes.
1: The whistle's
0: that's
1: giving...
0: that's my... when it comes in, like, that... oh, my God. Sorry,
1: giving,
0: I love
1: like,
0: this song
1: summer
0: so
1: camp.
0: Much.
1: It's giving summer camp. It's mm-hmm. giving, like, also at the same time, like, block party.
0: Yep.
1: Like, there's always someone with a whistle or with a fan doing some random stuff.
0: Exactly, yeah. And that's how you know it's a good party.
1: Mm-hmm. So. It just, yeah, it feels hot and sweaty. Very much like the name of the song. Hot from, like, hot and sweaty, like, wet and sweaty from dancing. That's the name
0: Really? That's what it translates to?
1: Yeah, that's what it means.
0: Oh my god, you did more research than me.
1: Huh. Yeah.
0: I don't know, that's really cool.
1: So that was, how do you say that?
0: Manzi and Te. That's how they say it in the song, so I'm assuming that's how you pronounce it.
1: That was, now I forgot how to say it again.
0: Manzi and Te.
1: Manzi and Te. Okay.
0: Yeah. Next song!
1: Yep. My second pick for the night is a track that flips the energy into something light, airy, and beautifully hazy. It makes me think of a packed rooftop DJ set or dancing at Promise Cherry Beach with a warm breeze running through your wet, sweaty hair. So this is Shattered by the Montreal electronic duo Jump Source, featuring Helena Deland and Ross Mean. So Jump Source is made up of Montreal DJs and producers Priori and Patrick Holland, who are famous for incredible long-form club tracks. This song is fresh off of their new album Fold, which dropped in April and is a masterclass in ethereal house. What really makes Shattered special is the vocal work, in my opinion. You have the Canadian indie folk favorite, Helena Deland, who usually does acoustic and synth pop arrangements, but in this case, she completely floats over a club beat. Her articulation is very clear, in my opinion, which is honestly such a breath of fresh air when so many electronic tracks today are very mumbly. And plus, you get subtle, low-key whispers in the background from Montreal DJ Ross Mean. It's 5 minutes of pure bliss, packed with little sonic quirks that keep you locked in, very characteristic of Jump Source. And this is the exact kind of music I love to hear when I'm out. Something that you can just lose yourself to on the dance floor without worrying too much about memorizing the lyrics. So let's let the breeze hit you. This is Shattered.

0: So that was Shattered by Jump Source featuring Helena DeLand and Ross Mean. What do you think?
1: I thought it was... I don't know why I'm losing my words. I thought it was good. I liked it. Yeah. It was very chill. This is actually going in my house playlist. This is like a nighttime summer song in my opinion.
0: Really? You think it's nighttime?
1: Yeah, something about the vocals from Helen, what's her last name?
0: Helena DeLand.
1: Oh, Helena DeLand. Something about it makes it feel like more mellow and like sad. Not sad, but like soft, you know?
0: When I was listening to this felt very daytime to me.
1: The beat is definitely daytime. I just don't want in my mind, like, I clocked her voice as, like, being, like...
0: Yeah, it is more mellow, and it's, like, airy and, like, soft.
1: Mm.
0: So, yeah, it might be a little too chilled out for the day.
1: Oh, but I still like it, though. It's still wet, hot Canadian summer, in my opinion, because you play this in the summer. I don't think this would really fit in the winter time.
0: No. This is, like, wet, hot. It's wet from, like... the White Claws that have spilled on you. Or the cut waters on the floor.
1: Yeah.
0: This reminds me of like a liquor soaked floor of like a club.
1: Yeah, I've been seeing so many. Literally when I was walking to campus, I saw a huge empty bottle of vodka just on the field.
0: Cause they're giving that stuff out for free. When I was downtown yesterday.
1: Oh my god, really?
0: When I was downtown with my friend yesterday, they were giving out free Malibu shooters.
1: What?
0: I have two. Yeah, they just give it out, man. When it's this, I think Canadians, like, we just drink a lot.
1: I've noticed that this summer, because I've been outside this summer a lot, people be drinking, like, a lot. Like, people drink a lot. Like, it kind of scares me.
0: Throughout the day.
1: It really scares me, honestly, coming from someone that doesn't do it, like, that much. Like,
0: we're not, like, big drinkers.
1: Yeah. I don't know, it's just crazy, like...
0: And they got that, like, you know when a lot of people drink, that area kind of has a smell?
1: Yes. It's like sour, which is weird because it's, like, alcohol, so it should be sterile. But it's like musty,
0: or
1: like alcohol.
0: Fermented almost.
1: Yes, yes.
0: Yeah, and I can...
1: Yes, it's fermented. Yeah, that's what it is. Yeah.
0: I can almost smell that when I listen to this song.
1: Yeah.
0: It kind of smells like... Because also, a majority of the alcohol that you consume, it leaves your body through sweat and through... like saliva.
1: Oh, that's interesting.
0: So that's why when people drink a lot, their sweat smells weird.
1: Wow. Oh, that's actually really cool. I didn't know that.
0: Yeah, so that's what the song reminds me of.
1: Yeah, it is very, it's very white boy summer in my opinion. Yeah. But I appreciate like sinking into that like persona.
0: LARPing.
1: Yeah, we're LARPing as white boys this summer, I fear.
0: Mm-hmm. White boy wasted.
1: Yeah.
0: That's my goal.
1: To get white boy wasted in our own ways.
0: Yeah.
1: We'll do white boy wasted in our own ways. We'll do it better.
0: Yep. By, like, I don't know, eating. I'll eat, like, a bunch of... white boy wasted off oysters?
1: The face you made is so cute.
0: Yeah, so that was Shattered by Jump Source and Helena DeLand. Now on to Yasmin's third pick.
1: Keeping the energy going, my third pick is Farewell Toledo by Tiffany Day. We're playing some more Tiffany Day here. But this song, I think it captures the feeling of a chaotic hot summer afternoon. It has like a very kind of punchy indie pop, but also like rock elements as well. And it does, it has a lot of like catchy guitars, and the hook that she sings, like the really high-pitched one, you'll hear it in a bit when we play it, but it is really catchy. Like, I find myself singing it a lot. It's very loud, it's fun, and it has like a specific kind of rebellious energy that I think you'll appreciate when, like, if you're driving down the highway with your friends, or, you know, you're out like wreaking havoc as one does during the summer. So here is Farewell Toledo by Tiffany Day.

0: All right, that was Farewell Toledo by Toronto-born artist Tiffany Day. It's one of, like, the shorter tracks on the album that she released called Halo. So what do you think of this one compared to... Have you listened to the album yet? Or, like, any songs off of it?
1: Here's the thing. I haven't listened to a single thing from Tiffany Day.
0: Oh, my God, really?
1: I know she's big. I know, like, a lot of people... A lot of my friends that have similar music taste to me... are getting really into Tiffany Day. Mm-hmm. I just haven't had the time.
0: I'm not sure. I feel like you would like her music, but she's very, like, pop leaning, hyper pop. But still, her production is so good that it's like you wouldn't kind of. I don't know, because I feel like when you say pop, you think of more generic, like, empty beats. But still, her production's, like, really good and creative. Mm-hmm. So that's why I find her, like, really cool. Like, that's why I appreciate her music.
1: Yeah, it doesn't sound like a generic pop track. Like, there is something... It has an edge to it, for sure. Mm-hmm. It definitely has an edge. I think I need to listen to more of her music, because I think I'll find something that I might like more.
0: I think you should listen to Halo, like, the album that is off of. If you don't like this song, like, there's so many other songs that you would like.
1: Yeah.
0: Let me pull up the track list, because this isn't even my favorite song off of the album.
1: Oh, okay.
0: I just thought it fit with the kind of, like, summer, like, the vibes. Because I think the slow drums and, like, the high-pitched vocals, like, I don't know, something about it just reminds me of summer. Like, it's very... It's, like, when I think of summer sometimes, I think of, like, happy but melancholic.
1: Mm-hmm.
0: Like, you know what I was feeling?
1: I was looking at the lyrics of it. I'm like, you know what? It is a little melancholic.
0: Mm-hmm.
1: But it's kind of giving, like, the Hey Ya Outkast effect, where, like, the sound of it is, like, fun.
0: Yeah.
1: But then the lyrics are a little...
0: Yeah. Listen to Everything I've Ever Wanted. And this goes for the listeners as well, because these songs are really good. They're on, like, the same level as this song. So if you appreciate it, like, you will like these songs too. But the first track, Everything I've Ever Wanted, the build-up is so, so, so good. Like, it's crazy. I've even seen, like producers talking about it and raving about how good it is.
1: I think I've heard of it. I've also heard of... I'm looking at the track list as well. Do It For Me, I've heard of as well.
0: No Luck is really good. Oh my God. I heard that song when she first released it as, like, a snippet on her TikTok.
1: Mm-hmm.
0: And, like, literally since then, it's, like, literally been almost a year since she released that snippet. And she finally released it on this album. And it's really good. Tell Me What I Did is good. That's all I can really recommend, honestly. But the whole album is good. But those are, like, the strongest ones, in my opinion.
1: Yeah, I've heard a lot of buzz, like, around her. Did she... Like, what festival has she performed at? I'm trying to remember. Was she at Coachella? I think I remember she was at Coachella.
0: She's been blowing up, like, so big recently. So I wouldn't be surprised. Like, she's just kind of everywhere.
1: Yeah.
0: She actually had... oh, my God. She had an album release party when this thing came out in Toronto. Mm-hmm. And I was looking at videos of her performance. For, like, someone that has only, like, recently started performing in front of big audiences, she has a really good stage presence.
1: Oh, yeah.
0: Like, she's really hype. Like, she's such, like, a tiny girl, too. Like, she jumps around and she's, like, really good with, like, the... breath control, I think, like, with the mic, which you don't expect from new artists,
1: because
0: you see, like, new artists, like, going on the stage for the first time and their performance is kind of bad.
1: Because you have to train for it. You have to train for it. Like, Beyonce, she was singing while she was running on the treadmill to, like, practice her breath work.
0: Yeah. So, I thought that was really cool. Like, she seems... But at the same time, she has been doing music for a long time. Like, I know people know her from, like, the meme. I didn't know about this, but she was, like, singing into a well.
1: Right.
0: Or something, and people thought it was, I don't know, maybe it was, like, in the Vine era or something, and I wasn't...
1: What song did she sing? Was it Hallelujah?
0: Yes.
1: I've seen that. That's her?
0: It was. Yeah, she was in Italy, and she was singing Into the Well, and, like, it went viral or something like that.
1: Yeah, because that was good. You didn't watch
0: it? Was it good?
1: I haven't.
0: I've seen, like, 2 seconds of the clip, and I'm like, I don't really
1: My Tiffany Day recommendation is that clip of her singing in the well, because it's really good.
0: Yeah, I'm gonna listen to it after.
1: I, like, pretend that I sound like that.
0: Yeah, in the shower. Me in the shower, what else can I say about this? I mean, I've talked about Tiffany Day before. I've featured her before on another playlist. So, Yeah, she's cool. She's on the come up, so you guys have definitely heard of her. But if not, then listen to this song and listen to this album, because she's pretty good. And she was born in Toronto.
1: Yep.
0: She lives in LA now, but she's Toronto born.
1: Yeah, I was I was looking. It was Toronto born, Kansas raised, now in LA.
0: Oh. It's kind of everywhere.
1: Yeah. What? Southern Chinese person.
0: Mm.
1: That's enough for you guys to subscribe.
0: Yeah.
1: You don't see them that much.
0: Yeah. That's cool.
1: Alrighty. Let's go to the next one.

which dropped back in September 13th in 2019. Formed originally by Jesse and Dragos, hence the name Men I Trust, the band truly found their signature sound when vocalist and guitarist Emma joined the mix in 2016. They've since become a global powerhouse, self-producing all of their music and taking their hypnotic dream pop to massive festival stages like Coachella and Primavera Sound. But You Deserve This feels beautifully intimate. I love how much presence the bass has in this track, and the vocal layering is engineered perfectly. It gives the whole song this incredible warmth, and honestly, it feels like fresh sheets drying on a clothesline out in the sun, if you know what I'm saying, if you can catch my drift, which is kind of a specific magic that we Canadians can only really get to experience in the summertime. It is such a soft, warm, and hazy song that can make any time of the year feel like July, which is why I think it's a perfect addition to tonight's course. So let's unwind, get comfortable, and get into You Deserve This.

0: That was You Deserve This by Men I Trust, a very well-known song, I think.
1: Yeah. Yeah, you were telling me about the remix, and I didn't get it until I heard it. I'm like, yeah, I know what this is.
0: Like, you know on TikTok where someone did a remix with this in Gucci Gang?
1: I honestly haven't, like, heard the remix.
0: No freaking way.
1: But I know, like, I know what you mean someone by, like, someone Gucci remixing Gang. It with, like, a rap song, but I don't remember it in my mind as it being Gucci Gang for
0: it
1: some
0: was,
1: reason.
0: Oh, girl, it was most definitely Gucci Gang.
1: Yeah.
0: Because every time I turn the song on and I listen to it, in the back of my head I hear, like, Gucci Gang, Gucci Gang, Gucci Gang.
1: Yeah. I might have honestly just heard the song on its own, like, not a remix.
0: But I think this was used a lot in, like, Thrift Talk.

0: As someone that's currently doing social media for a thrift store, this is on Thrift Talk.
1: Yeah. Oh my god, you're in your own little niche now.
0: I know.
1: Here's what I found while thrifting at...
0: I know.
1: No, for under $10.
0: Mm-hmm.
1: Sorry. Mostly in the influencer voice.
0: Here's what I did. If you haven't seen this new hidden gem, come with me.
1: Bro, they always say hidden gem. They're always talking about hidden gems.
0: And you know what? I'm saying that too in the videos.
1: Yeah.
0: Like,
1: you gotta do what you gotta do, honestly.
0: Yeah. I recently did one where I'm like, if your room looks like this, here's how you get those vibes for less.
1: Did you ask?
0: Yeah.
1: Wait, is it posted?
0: Yeah.
1: I need to watch
0: no,
1: that.
0: No, don't do that. I think it's like, if your Pinterest board looks like this, you can get these $4 fairy lights from blah, blah, blah.
1: It's so interesting, like, the influencer accent that's, like, happened now.
0: But honestly, try it. Try to make a video with your voiceover. I think you naturally get into
1: it. Yeah. Because, like, the cadence is, like, you have to do it a certain way. You can't just be like, here's a good place where you can go, blah, blah, blah, blah, blah.
0: Yeah. It's like,
1: here's a good place that you can go if you want to, no.
0: Stop and mark this down, blah, blah, blah, blah, blah, blah. I'm trying to think.
1: Sorry, it's so, like, fun to do.
0: The next song that I have for you guys today is...
1: We shouldn't bro all of our episodes in the future going to sound like that. Oh my god, I'm not going to be able to stop doing that. That's really bad.
0: Come with me. They always say, come with me.
1: Okay, I'm going to stop doing it. I'm sorry.
0: About the song.
1: Yeah.
0: Yeah, this is a very well-known song. I think this is one of their most listened to ones, but I think it's most listened to or most streamed because of social media.
1: Yeah. Also, the thing you said about hanging or being at home, like, this song is like a being at home at summer. I agree with that, because I don't know in Markham if there's a lot of, like, scenery and greenery and stuff, but in Ajax, like... Because we live by the lake, so we're always, like, out by the lake, and there's a lot of nice fields and parks and whatever. I really appreciate Ajax for that, actually. But this song, like, really, like, it reminds me of, like, being by the lake or being at the park.
0: Being at the park, I feel like that's a Markham thing. We don't have a lake like that.
1: Mm.
0: We have, like, a couple ponds, and they're a little stinky.
1: Oh.
0: But, yeah, we have a lot of, like, biking trails, so this is a good, like... bike, like, when you're biking.
1: Yeah.
0: And then, like, the sun.
1: Oh my god, you're holding, like, a grocery bag. Like, you just went grocery shopping.
0: Mm-hmm.
1: And oh, that's so cute.
0: The groceries are cheap because it's Markham.
1: Really?
0: Yeah. Well, I mean, at least the Asian groceries are way cheaper.
1: Oh, yeah. We have our own Asian food mart. We hit that store, like, multiple times a week. It's so bad. We actually... Okay, no, I'm gonna go on another tangent. I can't.
0: We can talk about this later.
1: Yeah, I'll tell you after, but...
0: I'm trying to think. What's a fun fact? Oh, Men I Trust is called Men I Trust because it was originally two guys. The vocalist Emma joined later.
1: Oh, that's so creative.
0: Right?
1: The Montreal artists are always very, like, creative with their names and stuff, I feel like. Because they're from Montreal, right?
0: Yeah, they're from Montreal.
1: Yeah, I feel like they're very... I think artists from Montreal are kind of cool, honestly, in their own way. Like, they have, like, their own, like, aesthetic, I feel like.
0: You know what, though? I'm trying to think. I don't know if they're from Montreal or from Quebec City. They might be from Quebec City, which is even cooler, low-key.
1: Yeah.
0: Because everyone's either from Montreal or from Toronto.
1: Yeah. I honestly only think of Montreal when I think of Quebec, so.
0: But yeah, chill. I feel like Men I Trust is always in their own lane.
1: Yeah, and you guys need, like, a more chill song instead of just, like, all, like, dance tracks this entire course.
0: Because, yeah, it's too hot. It's too hot to dance sometimes.
1: Yeah, I feel like this song sounds like the AC also, or, like, the summer breeze.
0: Like, laying on your couch taking an afternoon nap.
1: Yes, exactly. Mm-hmm. The other songs are definitely more sweaty than this, but... Mm-hmm. We can get into the next one.
0: Yes.
1: Our last track, actually, I think.
0: Oh, yeah. Last. Oh, wait. No.
1: Second last. Mm-hmm. Okay.
0: All right. Let's get into it.
2: So to close out my picks for this week, I want to slow it down just a little bit, but it's still keeping the hot summer vibes, just like the Trilla, the ASAP Rocky song that we heard earlier. So coming up next is Crack Rock by Frank Ocean, a very, very iconic song, in my opinion. It's off of his Channel Orange album. So you can't really talk about like any summer music without bringing up that album as well. I feel like Channel Orange is just like that entire album is just summer to me. And this song specifically has like a very thick and humid quality to the production, I feel like, especially with like the I can't describe it. It's like drums and then I think it's like a guitar. I can't really tell what instrument it is, but it's like, it's very heavy and like quiet almost, which gives it that kind of like humid quality. And Frank Ocean delivers a very, oh my gosh, his voice is so smooth in this song. He has very smooth delivery, but the lyrics at the same time are very heartbreaking because it talks about like the descent into drug addiction, like as he's telling the story of the woman that he's talking about, which I found like personally the song really speaks to me for that reason. But regardless of the like the substance of the lyrics, I feel like it is either way like a really good track to like cool down, or if you're just outside in the sun, like it's still chill in that sense. So it definitely fits in the wet hot Canadian summer vibes, which is why I included it. But we'll see what you think. So here is Crack Rock by Frank Ocean.

0: Rack.
1: Okay, we have, or that was, Crack Rock by Frank Ocean.
2: Tea.
1: Yes. Mm-hmm. I think this is very summer vibes. Even though, ignoring the lyrics, the instruments underneath are very summery in my
2: opinion. Drum is very summery to me.
1: Yeah. Yeah. What's the instrument that's playing? The one that's like dun dun dun dun dun dun dun dun.
2: Oh shoot, dun, I don't know.
1: See, I was trying to think in my intro, I'm like
2: I need to hear it again. And then actually let me hear. I feel like it's just keys. Is it not just keys?
1: Oh, it is. You're right. Yes. It's keys, but it has like those little like effects that's on it, right?
2: Yeah, like, they you have know like when... the presets. They have
1: yes. different presets. Oh my god, thank you for that. Yeah.
2: Mm-hmm. Yeah. Good. I mean, I really like the song. I like the whole album.
1: Yeah, Channel Orange, I was saying this in the introduction too, but Channel Orange is literally like a summer album. Like, yeah. If you're not listening to this album in the summer, like, actually, what are you doing?
2: Because I was also going to put Pink Matter on this song, on this
1: course list. Oh, really?
2: Then I saw you put Crack Rock on it, and I was like, okay, like.
1: I beat you to it. Yeah. Sorry.
2: Like, someone's got to change.
1: Yeah.
2: But yeah. Great song. Let me see what notes I have.
1: Yeah, I don't even have anything to say because I'm just thinking about how much I love this song. Like, this is... Oh my god, my alarm went off.
2: Ignore that.
1: But, it's my favorite song off the album. Mm-hmm. Not just because of the instrumentals, but because of the lyrics. Like, I found it really, like... I feel like I've definitely, like, cried to this song before just because it's so sad, in my opinion.
2: It's really sad because it's, like... He's like a narrator, kind of like talking through. It feels like I'm the one that.
1: He's saying you, like he's saying you're.
2: You don't know how little you matter until something. I don't know.
1: Until you're all alone.
2: Until you're all alone
1: in the middle of Arkansas with like, Little Rock left in that glass bleep.
2: Like, is that me? Like, is this story about us?
1: Yeah, it's also a crazy lyric to start off the song with, Loki.
2: I know.
1: But
2: it is iconic, and this is another Heya thing where it sounds upbeat, it sounds fun,
1: mm-hmm.
2: but then I was reading the lyrics, I'm like, this is so sad, because it, like,
1: I know.
2: Talks about how you don't know, like, how far you've gone in your addiction until you're, like, at rock bottom.
1: Yeah, oh my god, yeah, it's so sad, and, like, the thing where it's, like, the, like, your parents stopped inviting you to things, won't let you hold the infant.
2: Yep.
1: Oh, that was like, I was like, damn. That's so true,
2: too. Like,
1: yeah, that it's just like, and that's such like a subtle thing to mm-hmm. say. Like, it's not like a big thing. Like, oh, like I got arrested for doing drugs. It's like, oh, like your it's family's not, like, being affected by it. Like, they don't want to interact with you anymore. They don't trust you anymore.
2: He's not really saying sad. Like you're dying on the street.
1: Exactly. Yeah.
2: Or like you're in jail. He's saying like little things.
1: Yeah, and I think that's more realistic with mm-hmm. drug addiction instead of just like demonizing them, being like, oh, like you're just a crackhead doing drugs and getting high on the street. Like, mm-hmm. no, like, you're struggling and you're doing this and it's affecting you and your family, but you can't stop chasing the highs. So.
2: The journey, like, through addiction and, like, going, like, becoming more and more addicted, it's very gradual.
1: Yeah.
2: It's not, like, all of a sudden you're addicted to something.
1: And also the thing, I feel like, the way that he sings the song, too, because it's slow at first, mm-hmm. and then he goes, like, when he's, like, when he sings that really high part, and then after that it just ends.
2: Mm-hmm.
1: Like, he's like Crack Rock, and then it just ends after that. Like, I feel like maybe I'm too stupid to kind of like understand the meaning behind that, but I feel like there's some kind of like narrative
2: mm-hmm.
1: like flow that it's goes just, with that. Yeah, you know?
2: It's a really well paced song.
1: Yeah,
2: like the lyrics, the flow, and like the different like parts of the song.
1: It's crazy. It's so good. Like, this is. Like, genuinely, like, I wholeheartedly believe this is his best song. Maybe people might say, like, White Ferrari is his best, but I think Crack Rock is his best song, just because of the, like, it's such, like, a, like, not a lot of people talk about it, and, like, the fact that it's not even, like, a, like, not a lot of artists do, like, story-driven songs where they're talking about someone,
2: mm-hmm.
1: and, like, this one feels, like, so realistic, too. I don't know if he's struggled with drug addiction before, or maybe he's seen other people in his mm-hmm. life, like, struggle with it, but I don't know. It was crazy.
2: Yeah, not a lot of people talk about this song. I think...
1: Mm-hmm. Surprisingly, honestly, I'm kind of...
2: Because I've heard this song... Once again, I've heard this song on people's, like, OOTDs, and it...
1: Really?
2: Yes.
1: Oh.
2: And I'm like, the song is literally about drug addiction. I don't know what you're doing.
1: Like, wait, I've actually never seen that.
2: It's like,
1: that's crazy.
2: OOTD or like Get Down With Me.
1: Crack rock.
2: He's like, you don't know how little you matter till you're all alone. I'm like, no freaking way. But yeah, great song. Any suggestions? If you like this one.
1: Listen to Channel Orange. Yeah. Just listen to the entire, like, literally, I'm assuming.
2: Front to back, left to right.
1: No, literally, look at the lyrics, look at, like, the features, look at the production, look at how we made it, like, the album.
2: This is, like, one of the best albums.
1: Like, actually, like, seriously, you're, it's, ever. It's like, so good. Ugh. Channel Orange is so underrated. Channel Orange.
2: Because everyone talks about Blonde.
1: Yes, and I don't understand why people say... Okay, no. I understand why people say Blonde is good, but Channel Orange is so underrated.
2: It's so good. I bump Channel Orange more often than I do Blonde.
1: Yeah.
2: Because...
1: Same, honestly.
2: Yeah.
1: Blonde is, like, less listenable on a daily basis. Because yes, I feel like
2: that's
1: the songs...
2: That's exactly what I was going to say.
1: Some of the songs are so heavy, mm-hmm. and I feel like a lot of people associate, like... Because a lot of people have listened to Blonde and they grew up with Blonde. Mm-hmm. So they associate some songs, like, with some heavy moments in their life. So it's like, oh, I can't listen to White Ferrari. I can't listen to, like, mm-hmm. what's another sad song on that album? Like, Futura Free.
2: Or, like, what's it called? Siegfried?
1: Yeah. Oh, my God. That's yeah. Really I can't listen to that. I can't listen to that song. But I feel like this one, like, Channel Orange is definitely more lighthearted, and yeah. it's more, like, Cali summer energy, yeah. which is so funny, because I first heard Channel Orange on the radio.
2: When you were a Cali girl?
1: When I was
2: girl?
1: Living in Cali, yeah. So, it literally reminds me of, like, sitting in the car, like, watching oh, CDs, stop. Like, in the back seat as we're, like, stopping at a gas station.
2: I love that. Frank Ocean, if you ever hear this... We love you.
1: Yeah, we do love you. We hope you're good, King. Like,
2: yeah, it's okay. You don't need to make any
1: You don't
2: more
1: need
2: music.
1: To, honestly. It's fine. We're happy with what we got. Yeah. Like, just chill at this point. Like, you're our goat. Like, you don't have to prove yourself anymore.
2: Yeah.
1: All right, next song.
2: Next song. Now, my second last pick for the night is from an artist who honestly needs no introduction, because let's be real, what is a Canada-themed playlist without Abel? So this is I Can't Wait to Get There by Scarbro's very own The Weeknd. This incredible track comes off of his 2025 album, Hurry Up Tomorrow, which wrapped up his massive cinematic album trilogy following After Hours and Dawn FM. Produced alongside the legendary Mike Dean, the track features a groovy bassline and these beautifully dreamy synths. Interestingly, if you listen closely, the lyrics differ slightly depending on the streaming platform or the audio format that you're using, but in this case we'll be using Spotify. Abel also gets a little bit introspective on this track, reflecting on his journey from having nowhere to live in his early days to the articulate global powerhouse that he now is. But for tonight's Wet Hot Canadian Summer theme, it's all about that title, I Can't Wait to Get There, because I think it captures that intense yearning that we feel during a brutal winter. It's that longing for summer outings in Toronto, tanning on the beach, the block parties, the festivals, and that unique feeling of unity and love that hits the air once the ice finally melts. It also has this heavy summer fling, romantic energy that I think fits really well into a warm, humid July night. So let's turn it up and catch the vibe. Here is The Weeknd with I Can't Wait to Get There.

0: That was I Can't Wait to Get There by the iconic Canadian... What is it called?
1: Pop Legend.
0: Pop Legend. No, what's it called?
1: Multi-hyphenate?
0: Like the nation... Not nation sweetheart.
1: National Treasure?
0: National Treasure. Yeah. The Weeknd.
1: Yeah, he is a national treasure.
0: Right?
1: I guess.
0: Well, I searched it up. Mm-hmm. I think... Was it Blinding Lights, I think? That song is, like, the most streamed song on Spotify.
1: I know. Oh, my God. Crazy. You couldn't escape that song in 2020.
0: Crazy.
1: Yeah. That was, oh, my God. That song just reminds me of 20... I used to be in the car so often, and they would play that song every 5 minutes, I swear to God. It was crazy.
0: And, but, like, you go to the mall, and they play it at every store.
1: Yes.
0: Crazy, crazy. Ugh. And it's by Scarborough's very own... He's from Scarborough.
1: Oh, really?
0: Yeah.
1: Oh, I actually didn't know that.
0: That's why when I was doing co-op there, like, at the Scarborough Health Network, that's when he donated, like, $500,000 or something to Scarborough Health Network.
1: He is really good at donating. Yeah. I will applaud him for that. As corny as I think he's kind of become, because I used to be a really big The Weeknd fan. Mm-hmm. I feel like I'm just spitting everywhere. Sorry if you see, like, the spit, like, flying out of my mouth. But...
0: Well, now that you said that, now I'm gonna, like, look at you and wait till you...
1: No, it's because of my overbite.
0: Oh, that's chill. It's whatever.
1: I'm, like, the nerd, whatever. But I, as corny as I think he is, like... Where is I going with this?
0: He's
1: good at donating. Yeah. He uses his money... Well, he definitely could give away more, in my opinion, but...
0: To be, like, honest, he could give away the majority of his money and still live well.
1: Yeah, as most people who have, like, an excess of money should be doing, but at least he's doing something. I know he donated to, like, a Palestinian aid fund one time.
0: Yeah, and so. He was with the... Oh my gosh, he was like an ambassador.
1: Yeah, for like a treaty that a bunch of like, not a treaty, but like a petition or something. Mm-hmm. No, and what's the thing when like they all signed something just to like declare? Petition. A petition? Oh, but they weren't changing anything, they were just like signing that they support.
0: I guess I think it is a petition, yeah.
1: He signed like a petition like with a bunch of other artists. It was like Artist Coalition for... I don't know Palestine? What it was. Yeah.
0: Yeah, and he does a lot of things for, like food security and stuff, because I'm pretty sure he used to be homeless for a bit.
1: Yes, he was. Yeah. Bro, he talks about it in his songs, with sleeping on mattresses.
0: He was
1: and
0: talking
1: stuff.
0: About it in this song, too, I think.
1: Oh.
0: Yeah.
1: Just doesn't stop talking. Well, to be fair, if you were homeless, I wouldn't shut up about it either.
0: Yep. So. If I was homeless and then I became as big as The Weeknd.
1: Yeah, I would actually not shut up about it. Yeah. Like, he's got a right for that, like, for putting it in every single one of his songs. But good for him, honestly, because he's, like, one of the biggest artists in the world now. Like,
0: yeah.
1: I do think, like, he's one of the biggest artists, like, in the world.
0: He is. Like, statistically, he is.
1: Yeah. Like, on Spotify, he was, what, like, number... One? Number
0: yeah, three I think something? He was, like, number one for a bit.
1: Right, at some point?
0: Yeah, bigger than Drake.
1: Yeah, which and, is crazy.
0: Yeah. And he does a little more for the community than I think Drake does.
1: Yeah, yeah. Definitely.
0: Drake was not donating at the hospital
1: Drake,
0: I was at.
1: Drake does, like, the community, like, outreach for show. Like, he doesn't... Like, you know that one music video where he's, like, handing out the money to, like, the crying woman?
0: What?
1: Yeah, you haven't seen that? Was where that he, like, for... gives her, like, it's a music video.
0: Was that for God's Plan?
1: Yes. He hands, like, the stack of bills to, like, a woman and she starts crying.
0: Like, that's ridiculous.
1: Be so... He probably took it back as soon as the camera stopped rolling. Maybe that's me. Maybe he gave it to her. I don't really know.
0: I don't know.
1: I just like making fun of Drake.
0: Yeah, he is, like...
1: He's king just, of cornball.
0: Yeah, he's just,
1: cornball
0: like,
1: king.
0: A big target, you know?
1: Yeah.
0: Like, you gotta poke fun at Drake
1: He's the punching bag. He's like Meg from Family Guy.
0: Well, yeah. That was I Can't Wait to Get There.
1: Wait. I still have something to say about the song. Because okay. I feel like I don't even think we talked about it.
0: Oh, yeah. But, we didn't really talk about the song.
1: But I really like the synth, and I like the way he kind of, like, switches up his flow a little bit.
0: Yeah.
1: I was kind of scared that, because I haven't listened to The Weeknd in a while, that, because I notice his, like, more recent releases, they just sound
0: They're
1: like...
0: They're very poppy.
1: Yeah.
0: They're, like, generic poppy.
1: They sound like, After Hours is Reheated Nachos.
0: Yeah.
1: Like, it's just, like, he's just been doing the same, like, 80s synth pop, like, reimagined with, like, R&B kind of vibes, like, for, like, the past 5 years. But this one, it still has that vibe, but it's more...
0: It's more groovy.
1: Yes, and it's different.
0: Yeah. It's not as 80s. Because After Hours, the whole thing was that it was 80s, like, synth-pop.
1: Yeah.
0: And then, what was the one after that?
1: Before Dawn?
0: Before Dawn was different, and then Dawn FM is...
1: Yes,
0: album has like a different inspiration, but the thing is they still sounded really similar.
1: Dawn FM was such a flop in my opinion, not to be mean.
0: Here's the thing.
1: Uh-huh. There's good songs on it, but overall I low-key hated it. But go on.
0: Yeah. This one I thought was on Dawn FM.
1: Really?
0: I saw the thing and I'm like, I swear I've heard the song and I know I didn't like it because it was on Dawn FM. It's not. It's on Hurry Up Tomorrow, which is the last one.
1: Yeah, he said he's stopping music as the weekend after that, or was he lying?
0: I think he said he'd stop and then, like, his tour was, like, his last tour as the weekend.
1: What kind of persona? Oh my, sorry. Okay.
0: Maybe he's gonna go back to, what was it called? Like, XOXXOXOXXO, like, when he was releasing music anonymously.
1: Oh, I didn't know that.
0: I feel like maybe he would go back to that, or he'd just go under Able. I think he's going just under Able.
1: Yes, I think that's what it was, right?
0: Mm-hmm. I hope he comes out with more music like this, because the bass on this is nasty.
1: Yeah.
0: The bass on this is
1: hopefully
0: really
1: it's better over the radio, because it's... Turn up like the speakers if you're listening to this.
0: For sure. Turn up the bass, because the bass is really interesting on this one, and the synths are really good.
1: Mm-hmm.
0: But when we were recording it, it like was just dulled out for some reason.
1: Yeah.
0: So yeah, turn your bass up.
1: Yeah. Anyways. All right. That's all we have for you guys today. Our episode archive can be found on the CFMU website, and if you want to listen to this curated course on your own time, you can find the playlist on our Spotify. Finally, if you have recommendations for future moods, songs, or genres you'd like us to explore, feel free to use our Google Forms to make it heard. This can all be found on our Instagram at The Sound Sommeliers. Thanks for listening in, and we hope these songs help you beat the heat and keep your summer rotation cool. We'll see you next week. Bye!

behalf of everyone who's worked so very hard to make this pop festival a reality, I'd like to thank everyone involved. And as you know, our theme is music, love, and flowers. And the music will be here in a moment. You got the flowers when you came in the door. We hope that everyone here will supply the love so we have a good, really good festival for everyone involved. To open up the first Monterey International Pop Festival, we'd like to give you the association.

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1: Hitchhikes across the country, I ran into a chick in Texas by the name of Janis Joplin. And I heard her sing, and Janis and I hitchhiked to the West Coast. 50 hours it took us, probably the fastest trip across country we ever made. A lot of things have gone down since that time and this, but it gives me a great deal of pride to present today the finished product of 3 or 4 years of work, Big Brother and the Holding Company.

like this. My favorite. 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Oh, she may be weary. 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

Thank you. I don't know if you can hear this. Thank you very much. This is Keith Moon. Experience.

Good morning. You're tuned to 93.3 on a Thursday morning, as close to 10:30 as we ever get here on the Breakfast of Champions program. We try to be closer to 10:30 than to 11 or to 10 or 11:30. And yeah, we're about 10 minutes past 10:30 on this morning's program. This is the Breakfast of Champions program. My name's Paul. We're here until 12 noon with a hodgepodge mishmash of music and laughs, including the one, the only, well, actually the two and only, Bob and Ray, sometime after 11 and before 12. As I said, we're broadcasting as usual from a converted horse trailer here in outer space, right under the watchful eye of the crazy cat clock and the soothing glow of the $3 lava lamp. It's been a hot, steamy, sticky week here in the converted horse trailer. We've got we don't have air conditioning in here. We just have a fan blowing over a tub of ice. That's the best we can do, and it's cooling it down a little bit. You heard on the SBSBS this morning, set before the show begins, set we are into the summer months here at the Breakfast of Champions, and what we usually like to do in the summer months is take in the festival season and play music from festivals over the years. We've got the Newport Festival, we've got the Woodstock Festival, the Isle of Wight Festival, the Atlanta Pop Festival, and on this morning's program, the granddaddy of rock festivals from June of 1967, the Summer of Love, the Monterey International Pop Festival. And we heard a number of selections. We concentrated on kind of the blues side of the Monterey Pop Festival. I will tell you all the acts, although we did end up with the Mamas and the Papas, and we began with the Association, not blues there. But we'll tell you all the acts that you heard and a little bit more about the Monterey Pop Festival a little later on in the program. We've got to get things officially underway right now. Now here's, we're going to start with this group here. They could have been on our All Canada show. They almost were about a month ago. And they could have been on our Summertime show, which was a couple of weeks ago, and we didn't get them on there either. But we're going to get them on this morning because they have a kind of a connection to the Monterey Pop Festival. It's Lighthouse and Sunny Days that's going to kick off the program. And you know, Skip Prokop, the drummer, founder, one of the founders of Lighthouse, did play the Monterey Pop Festival with a group called the Poppers, but unfortunately they weren't included on the soundtrack or in the film. But anyway, here to kick it off, we've got Lighthouse.

I don't know what it is. There's something about Afro-Cuban music that can cool you off on a hot day. It's like sometimes they say if you eat hot peppers on a hot day, it'll cool you down. Yeah, it's just that music is so hot, everything else seems cooler. And it cools you down to the point that you can even get up and dance in the heat when you hear that kind of mambo music from Perez Prado. And again, we feel so much now for the people of Cuba who... due to American embargoes and sanctions and blockades, they've just been left dangling in the hot wind down there in Havana. But we sure love that. We love the people of that country, and we love the music that those people make in Cuba. And we had some Cuban music in that last set. Well, we began the set with Lighthouse. I said they didn't somehow make it into our All Canada show, and they somehow didn't quite make it into our Summer's Here show. And they were perfect fit for both of them. They were such an illustrious Canadian band back in the 1970s, an original Canadian band, and their song Sunny Days, I don't know how it didn't make it into our Summer's Here show, but it made it this morning. And I said it kind of fit in because in our SBSBS we had music recorded at the Monterey International Pop Festival in 1967, and one of the founding members of Lighthouse, drummer Skip Prokop, played the Monterey International Pop Fest with a group called the Poppers. I think they were even managed by Albert Grossman, who also managed Janis Joplin and Bob Dylan and Ian Sylvia and a lot of other people. But unfortunately, the Poppers never made the cut to get into the Monterey Pop Festival movie or soundtrack. But Skip Prokop was there, part of the 3-day festival, and he was also he kind of made inroads in the U.S. Skip on his own with the Poppers. And then he was also part of a successful, famous album, the follow-up to Mike Bloomfield and Al Kooper's Super Session, the live adventures of Michael Bloomfield and Al Kooper, recorded at the Fillmore. And it had a couple of Fillmore in San Francisco. It had a couple of special guests on it, including Santana, and Skip Prokop was the drummer for that that concert, Live Adventures of Bloomfield and Kooper. And that sort of made contacts in the U.S. so that when Lighthouse came along, they had quite a healthy following south of the border. Anyway, we began that set with Lighthouse and Sunny Days, and then the Sunny Days led us to Havana, Cuba. And it was Jane Bennett. We were in Cuba, but she, of course, is from Canada, a noted multi-instrumentalist, reed player, and she has great affinity for the music of Cuba, and she spent quite a bit of time there studying with Cuban musicians. And from an album that she made called Spirits of Havana, she called some of those authentic Cuban musicians, noted Cuban players to be part of her Spirits of Havana CD release, and we heard the title track from that, The Spirits of Havana. And then we went on to some authentic Cuban music from Perez Prado and Benny More. They are both legendary Cuban musicians. Benny More, in the Cuban city of Cienfuego, has a statue in his honor, the great Benny More. He was a Cuban rock star, and he led the rock star life that led to an early death from a liver failure due to alcoholism. But man, he was such a great singer and musician, and he's beloved in Cuba. And we had Benny More, and he was part of the trio Matamoros. He started out with them, and then was part of Perez Prado's band, and then had his own band. But we heard him with Perez Prado this morning on two of his most famous recordings, Anabacoa and Baba Rabatiri, with that was Benny More singing with Perez Prado. And then we had a couple of other ones from Perez Prado. And people, you know, when I got my start playing music, I played for a while in an Italian wedding band, and we played a lot of Perez Prado tunes in that band. And a lot of people
know his songs, but don't know they're his songs. They know them from other covers, like Cherry Pink and Apple Blossom White. Blues players know it because of the cover of it by the Fabulous Thunderbirds. They do an up-tempo version of Cherry Pink and Apple Blossom White, but we heard the original from Perez Prado. That was Billy Regis, who had the trumpet solo on Cherry Pink and Apple Blossom White. And then another one that you might know from later recordings, Mambo Number 5 from Perez Prado. That was one of his recordings as well. And he had so many of them. He had Patricia and Skokian. We play that when we have our New Orleans features around Mardi Gras time because it's a very popular tune in the Crescent City, Skokian. What are some of those other ones? Perfidia and Frenesy. You think, oh, I don't know. I've never heard of those. But if you heard them, you go, oh, I know that song. I didn't know that's what they were called. I didn't know that was a Perez Prado song. But yeah, he's a guy that before Stan Getz brought bossa nova to popularity in North America, Perez Prado brought cha-cha-cha and mambo music to popularity, to general popularity in North America. Okay, that was on the first set. On the SBSBS, we had music from the Monterey International Pop Festival from June, I think it was the 16th to the 18th, 1967. And it was the first great rock festival put together with Lou Adler, the producer from the Mamas and the Papas. John Phillips was part of the people that put it together. Brian Jones from the Rolling Stones played a role. Derek Taylor, the Beatles publicist, who at the time was living in California and working for the Beach Boys. He was one of the organizers of the festival. And Paul McCartney, kind of from above, like executive producer, helped with some of the organization for the Monterey International Pop Festival. And we had from those 3 days, we had a number of selections. We kind of concentrated on the bluesier side, but we had some other things too. We began with the official beginning, the official introduction to the Monterey Pop Festival from John Phillips, welcoming everybody to the festival and then introducing the first act on the Monterey Festival, the Association. And from that band, we had Windy. And I said, when I was a young man, I played an Italian wedding band, and we played all those Perez Prado tunes, but we also played Windy. It was a very popular tune, top 40 tune back then, and it was good for a kind of I crossed over into all ages. Even our parents liked Windy because it was innocuous pop tune. But that was the Association with Windy, and then we headed into blues territory with Canned Heat, you know, the Bear and the Blind Owl and what's his name, the bass, the Mole, the bass player, Larry the Mole Taylor. They all had good nicknames. Blind Owl, Bear, Mole. From Canned Heat, one of their early appearances, and it was at the Monterey Festival, Dust My Broom, the Elmore James classic. Then Janis Joplin, one of her first appearances. For sure, it was her first big festival appearance with Big Brother and the Holding Company, Down on Me from Janis Joplin. And I think that was John Phillips that introduced her and said, yeah, you know, I was in Texas and I came across this girl singing the blues. I couldn't believe it. I thought, we've got to get her on the show. And so we did hear her on the show this morning. Then another great blues band, the Butterfield Blues Band and Little Junior Parker's Mystery Train. Also, of course, Elvis recorded that. Mercury Blues from Steve Miller, and that's been covered by a few people. The biggest version is Alan Jackson, but it was also covered by, it's originally by Casey Douglas, and it was called Mercury Boogie originally. Then he re-recorded it for the Arhuli label for Chris Strachwitz, and then they called it the Mercury Blues. And then Steve Miller did it on one of his albums, and then Dave Lindley had a pretty good hit on it, and then Alan Jackson. And when I saw Dave Lindley, he kind of disgruntled, grumbling that, Alan Jackson had the hit on it, and Dave felt he should have got some kind of recognition because he just kept saying over and over, yeah, there's songwriting, but then there's arrangement too, you know, and I made an arrangement on it, and Alan Jackson's version is pretty well my arrangement. This is Dave Lindley talking, and he thought maybe he should have been at least recognized for it or
compensated for the fact that Alan Jackson basically lifted the Dave Lindley arrangement and didn't give any credit. Mercury Blues from Steve Miller Band, followed by, wow, one of the fastest blues tunes I ever heard in my life, The Electric Flag, with Buddy Miles and Mike Bloomfield and Nick the Greek Gravanides, and a tune called Wine, Wine, Wine, Wine, and it taken it a blistering tempo. And I remember later Paul Butterfield complaining, yeah, we had our big breakdown there at Monterey and we played everything way too fast. But Wine, Wine with Nick Gravanides singing, and Paul Butterfield on guitar and driving the train, Buddy Miles behind the drum kit. After Wine, Wine, Wine from the Electric Flag, we had three of the big closers, night closers at the Monterey Festival, beginning with Otis Redding. Now, the wide variety of music in the Monterey Festival was remarkable, and the fact that all that wide variety was equally accepted. So you've got on one hand Jimi Hendrix and The Who and Janis Joplin. On the other hand, you've got the Association, the Mamas and the Papas. Somewhere in the middle, there's Otis Redding, and he was one of the biggest hits of the festival. He was so unloved child flower-like. There was Booker T and the MGs still in their band uniforms. You know, they weren't flower power, but they sure won over the flower power crowd, particularly with that their soulful rendition of Try a Little Tenderness, the standard Try a Little Tenderness, and that's what we heard. And then I mentioned Jimi Hendrix and The Who. I think they kind of followed each other on the same night, the second last night of the festival. We had Summertime Blues from The Who, always appropriate in this time of year. And then we had Jimi Hendrix and Killin' Floor. And you know the story behind all that. The Who, at that time, early in their career, they were known for wrecking all their instruments, destroying the stage. It was, performance art. And Jimi Hendrix had to follow them. And he thought, well, I wish I would have gone on first, then, you know, I would have to follow that. But he figured out his own way to follow the destruction of The Who by setting his guitar on fire at the end of his set. So The Who, we had Summertime Blues, Jimi Hendrix, Killin' Floor, and then from the last night of the festival, I think the people that were considered the big stars of the festival, established stars of the festival, The Who, Jimi Hendrix, that was Janis Joplin. They were like brand new to people, and even Otis, in a way, was brand new to that crowd. But the Mamas and the Papas, as I said, John Phillips, their lead singer, was one of the organizers of the festival. Their producer, Lou Adler, was an organizer of the festival. And so they got to close off the Monterey International Pop Festival, Mama Cass and John Phillips and the whole crew. And we heard them with their big hit, California Dreamin'. That was the SBSBS this morning. Set before the show begins, that I said, going forward through the summer on the Breakfast of Champions program, we're going to be featuring music from some great rock festivals and jazz festivals and blues, folk and blues festivals. We'll see how many we get to before the end of the summer. But this was the first one. It was the first great rock festival, the Monterey Pop Festival. Speaking of festivals, coming up in a couple of weeks, the Festival of Friends here in Hamilton, which started out as kind of a folk festival. It was kind of modeled on Mariposa, but indirectly modeled on the Newport Folk Festival, and we'll hear some music from that festival in the weeks to come. But the Festival of Friends started out as a folk festival, and it morphed over the years, as all festivals. You know, the Ottawa Blues Festival started out as a blues festival. The New Orleans Jazz and Heritage Festival started out as a tribute to New Orleans jazz and heritage music. But and even the Newport Festival, the folk festival at one, or jazz festival at one time, took in rock music, and just over the years, whatever's, they have to at least cater to some degree to popular taste in order to make enough money to keep the festival going. So the Festival of Friends over the years has turned into something different than their original folky beginnings, but they are still going. They're still free. That's a great thing. They're still in Gage Park. They experimented. That was a morph too, where they experimented with moving out of town. That didn't work, but they're back in their original home in Gage Park. Anyway, it's coming up, the 50th anniversary of the Festival of Friends, in a couple of weeks, and every time I think of the Festival of Friends, you could say, well, it's this, it's that. It began as this and ended up as that, and now it's a midway, and the craft people used to make this and now they make this. But one consistent thing with the Festival of Friends, to me anyway, is this guy.

0: Yeah, there's a track called Hot as Hell. You're telling me, brother. And not just the weather, but that track was hot as hell. What a band. And that's from 1934. Doesn't it still sound as fresh as ever? It's almost 100 years old, 1934. The band Fletcher Henderson. The musician's musician. Quite popular back in his heyday, and he had some of the greatest musicians in the world playing for him, but his memory hasn't survived like, you know, Count Basie or Cab Calloway or, of course, Duke Ellington. But he was equally talented. Fletcher Henderson, pianist, composer, arranger, and above all, band leader. There from 1934, we had Hot as Hell from Fletcher Henderson and his band. And I said he attracted some of the great players. Henry Red Allen was there on trumpet, among others. Buster Bailey was there on clarinet. Russell Procope from the Ellington Band on the reeds. Ben Webster on tenor saxophone. Fletcher Henderson himself at the piano, and others. At one time, Fletcher Henderson had Billie Holiday's father playing for him. Clarence Halliday played guitar for that Fletcher Henderson band. Louis Armstrong was in the Fletcher Henderson Orchestra. Benny Carter was in the Fletcher Henderson Orchestra and also did arrangements for Fletcher Henderson. Fletcher Henderson himself did arrangements for Benny Goodman, who was much more successful than Fletcher, but it was Fletcher Henderson's arrangements that contributed to quite a bit of Benny Goodman's success. Okay, we had Fletcher Henderson closing a set that began with Jackie Washington. I said, whenever I think of the Festival of Friends, I think of Jackie. They should do a t-shirt, Festival of Friends 50th anniversary, and have Jackie's picture on it. He deserves to be there. From Jackie Washington, we had At Sundown with a nice little Dixieland band backing him up, including Bucky Berger on drums, Ken Whiteley on the guitar, Terry Wilkins on the bass, Chris Whiteley on trumpet, and Jim Galloway on the clarinet for At Sundown. And then from Jackie Washington, we had Keeping Out of Mischief Now. That's the title track from the CD that we played. And that's a Fats Waller, Andy Razzev and Fats Waller composition from 1931, and served up by Jackie Washington as a duet with his old friend and trio partner later in life, Mo Scarlett on the guitar and Jackie Washington on the piano. Now, you see, most people think that Jackie Washington was strictly a guitar player with his big, Gibson archtop guitar, and that's when we saw him at the Festival of Friends. He generally was playing guitar. But when I first saw Jackie Washington, we had a repertory, is that the word I'm looking for? You know, a classic movie theater that played old movies from the 20s and 30s called the Delta Theater, which was now Pizza Pizza in Hamilton, but originally it was a theater. And they showed silent movies. This was before VHS and Betamax and everything. The only way you could see these old movies was to see them in a theater, and the Delta Theater was the first in Hamilton to specialize. Now we've got the Playhouse Theater, the Westdale Theater, kind of going in that direction. The Broadway Theater was one that was very close to the style of the Delta Theater. But the Delta had brought in silent movies, and they would have Jackie Washington accompanying the silent movies on the piano. So I always thought he was a piano player. Then when I saw him at the festival playing guitar, I thought, wow, he's equally good as a guitar player as a piano player. Piano, he had that relaxed stride style that you heard on Keeping Out of Mischief Now, and it also featured Mo Scarlett on the guitar and backup vocals. You know, in my life, I've played music all my life, and I can't say I made a lot of money or I was hugely successful, but when I look back on it, I'm glad and proud that I got to play with some great musicians over the years, including both those guys. I did a concert once with Mo Scarlett, and I got to play with Jackie Washington on workshop stages at the Festival of Friends with Trick Bag. And I also got to meet Jackie just before he passed away and hang out with him at a musicians union meeting. And he told us a lot of great stories of the old days in Hamilton and the old all the great jazz players that came up here. And he showed me this binder. Well, maybe it was a couple of binders, but this is before you could go online and Google something and get everything at your fingertips. Jackie had, I think, thousands of songs in his repertoire that he meticulously figured out and wrote out in longhand, all the lyrics, all the chords, and he kept all these books with all these songs, like At Sundown probably in there, or Take the A-Train, which was the third tune that we heard in that set. Yeah, he just, I don't know whatever happened to those binders. Maybe they were donated to a university or a music school or something, but I hope they didn't get thrown in the trash, you know, because he spent a lot of time compiling all those songs, and they're worth, you know, revisiting. There's classics, and some of them that have kind of faded into obscurity, which are still great tunes. Okay, enough of that. But and we closed off the Jackie Washington portion of the set with Billy Strayhorn's Take the A-Train. Everyone thinks it's a Duke Ellington tune. No, it's Billy Strayhorn. I just was watching an old PBS documentary on Billy Strayhorn, and he wrote that for the Ellington band because Ellington was involved in a dispute, and ASCAP was involved in a dispute with the radio, and his music, ASCAP music, wasn't allowed to be played on the radio. There was like a ban. And so all Ellington's compositions were kind of in a limbo and it weren't getting airplay. So he got his son Mercer and Billy Strayhorn to renew the Ellington band's repertoire by writing a whole bunch of songs as fast as they could. And he needed a new theme song because his previous one he couldn't play. And so Billy Strayhorn wrote Take the A-Train. And it's interesting, he wrote it when Ellington met him on the road and then said to Billy Strayhorn, I think I could use you in my organization. Come to New York City. And when Strayhorn got to New York City, Ellington gave him detailed directions on how to get to his house. And Billy kind of shoved them into his pocket, and that was that. But then many years later, he took those detailed directions to Duke Ellington's house up in Harlem and wrote Take the A-Train. You could take the A-Train to get to Sugar Hill up in Harlem. That's where Duke lived. Okay, after Take the A-Train, then we had Jeff Healey. Now, we said, you know, Jackie Washington, people think he was just a guitar player, but he played piano. People think Jeff Healey's just a guitar player, but he's also a talented trumpet player and a great aficionado of that music, like Fletcher Henderson music and Duke Ellington music and Louis Armstrong music from the 20s and 30s. And he used to host on the Peter Zofsky show, I think every Friday morning, he hosted a little segment called My Kind of Music by Jeff Healey. And it wasn't rock music, it was Fletcher Henderson, Louis Armstrong style music. And so Jeff Healey had, aside from his rock band, he had the Jazz Wizards. And we heard the Jazz Wizards recorded at the Montreal Jazz Fest 20 years ago, 2006. And the Sheik of Arab, Jeff Healey on the vocals and trumpet, Chris Barber on trombone. No, sorry, Chris Barber wasn't on that track. Christopher Plock on the clarinet and reeds. Jesse Barksdale on guitar, Brian Gravel on piano, Colin Bray on bass, Gary Scriven on the drums, and that nice Stefan Grappelli-style violin solo was from Drew Dreka. And then we had Fletcher Henderson and Hotter Than Hell. Okay, here we got to get to Bob and Ray. We're running out of time. We've got to get to Bob and Ray, and you know, it's a tough time. The times are tough right now. The money's tight. Prices are high. And here's Bob and Ray with some hard luck stories from their show.
1: Again today, our scouts have been searching the railroad and bus stations around New York for victims of misfortune. And it appears that we've come up with an unusually fine assortment of born losers. So, Bob, why don't you begin the entertainment with that pathetic figure there beside you?
2: All right. Good idea, Ray. This is Mr. Hobie Decker of Lebanon, Missouri, and according to your card, Mr. Decker, you spent your life savings on a trip to New York in the hope of furthering your professional career.
1: Oh, that's right, Bob Ray. See, I've been selling porch swings back in Lebanon, Missouri, for almost 30 years.
2: Uh-huh.
1: But there isn't much market for them around there anymore. Most people in Lebanon have air conditioning now. And they don't need porch swings for sitting outside on hot summer nights. So I thought it was time to move my business to New York.
2: Well, that might be a logical decision, except that very few people in New York have front porches, but I suppose you didn't know that when you came here.
1: I know it. I'd been in New York for the World's Fair back in 1939.
2: Uh-huh.
1: And then again, I was here for the basketball scandal in 1950. But I wasn't counting on selling my porch swings here for use on porches. I thought people could hang them from the ceilings of their apartments. You know, I'd read that utility rates are very high in New York, so not so many people have air conditioning as in the Midwest. That should be good for the porch swing business.
2: Well, I suppose it should be, but I gather that there hasn't been much demand for porch swings in New York as you expected.
1: Well, huh? That's right. You see, what I hadn't taken into account was the fact that a porch swing needs a lot of open space around
2: Sure.
1: So you can swing, you know, with banging into something. And you just don't find many apartments here where you can hang a porch swing in the middle of the living room and not worry about knocking over furniture or bric-a-brac when you swing on it.
2: Yeah, well, there might even be a tendency to swing into a wall if the room is small.
1: Well, that's correct. And banging into an apartment wall with a big, heavy-duty porch swing can really chip the plaster pretty bad. So even my free demonstrations cost me money because of all the repairs I have to pay for.
2: Well, your story is indeed one of heartbreak, sir, but to help you back on your feet, here's a lovely gift from our generous Bob and Ray organization, a fine loose-leaf stamp album with pages in there that'll accommodate a full set of Brazilian airmail stamps.
1: Well, I don't have any Brazilian airmail stamps or any other kind.
2: Well, don't try to thank me, sir. It's the least we could do. Now, our next hard luck story is from Mrs. Effie Walsh of Tampa, Florida, who's become stranded in New York while on a mission of mercy for her little boy.
1: Well, yes. Well, I made it clear from Tampa to the North Pole, then back this far, but now my money's given out and Merton Jr. and I are stuck here.
2: Well, tell us about the mission of mercy that involved taking your son to the North Pole. Did he have to see Santa Claus during the off-season about a personal matter or
1: anything? No, nothing so frivolous as that. Merton Jr. was home from school with the sniffles during the whole week his third grade class was studying about the Eskimos.
2: And
1: he was afraid he'd flunked the final exam unless he could make up what he'd missed by going to northern Alaska and observing Eskimo culture firsthand.
2: Well, I don't think they have final exams in the third grade, but your desire to have the boy get an education is commendable anyway. Were you able to visit some Eskimo villages, Ms. Walsh?
1: Yes, but nobody was home. We heard the natives were all out working, repairing the Alaska pipeline and making money enough to live in condominiums. So I'm afraid Merton Jr.'s teacher will never believe that there are no igloos left.
2: No, she'll probably flunk him because she thinks he's lying about that.
1: Yes.
2: But to ease your heartbreak, our generous Bob and Ray organization wants you to have this fine electronic calculator that figures square roots and logarithms.
1: Well, anybody who flunks Eskimos certainly doesn't know beans about square roots and logarithms.
2: That's true. Use it in good health, Ms. Walsh. And finally, here's Mr. Wendell Karpus of San Jose, California. Hello, Mr. Karpus.
1: Well, I spent all my money buying an old surplus Hoboken ferry boat.
2: Uh-huh.
1: And now I can't afford to sail it back to California by way of the Panama Canal.
2: That is indeed unfortunate, but what do you expect us to do about it?
1: Well, I don't know anything you can. I've seen what wonderful things you've done for other poor unfortunates here today.
2: Well, that's true, and we never like to send a pathetic figure like you away empty-handed. So here is this lovely ballpoint pen, handsomely inscribed with the name of one of the largest banks in Fitchburg, Massachusetts. And enjoy it.
1: Gee, I got to make a 6,000-mile voyage in a ferry boat, and this is the best you can do for me?
2: Yes, and we were delighted to be of assistance in your hour of need. Now, back over to Ray at our main anchor desk.

There's the Jim Queskin Jug Band, a short set that began with Taj Mahal from his latest CD. He was just in Toronto last week at the Elgin Winter Garden Theater. He has a brand new CD at 84 years old with the Phantom Blues Band, his own Phantom Blues Band. That is Taj Mahal on vocal and harmonica. Johnny Lee Schell was the guitarist, Larry Fulcher on bass, Tony Bronagle on the drums, and from New Orleans, an import, John Cleary on the piano, Joe Sub tenor sax, Lester Lovett on trumpet, and a tune, an old tune from the 1920s, over 100 years old, covered by the Jim Queskin Jug Band at one time. And when I saw Taj last week, he played this song and he said, "I heard Jeff Muldaur do it with Jim Queskin way back in the early 1960s, and I was determined sooner or later I was going to do that tune." So he finally got around to it in 2026, recorded Wild About My Lovin'. And you know, Taj covered a number of Queskin tunes over the years. The other one that you heard in that set, Fishin' Blues. It's originally from Harry Smith's Anthology of American Folk Music, but I think Taj Mahal got his arrangement from the Queskin version of Fishin' Blues. Okay, here, I think we're just about out of here. Let me just double-check a few things here. I got to get everything right there. Yeah, okay. And let's see what's over here. Yeah, we're good. Okay, yeah, and here, yeah, I have in my hand, I hold in my hand the telegram from executive producer Dennis Davidson. It says, "Paul, time to wrap up the show. Enjoyed that set from the Monterey Pop Festival. Keeping that in mind, later tonight when you're taking out the garbage from the converted horse trailer, remember to wear some flowers in your hair." Well, I don't know about that, Dennis. Maybe. You never know. I'm capable of anything. You never know about that. But we got to get out of here. Here's another one that Taj Mahal covered on record and in concert by the originally, taking the version from the Jim Queskin Jug Band. Earlier, we had the Mercury 8 Mercury Blues from Steve Miller. Let's go out in a Chevrolet, though.

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2: 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We're going to play an album straight through right now before our guest gets here this evening. This is University Era 3 by Whoever. Thank you for tuning in. This is the intro.

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1: What is he saying? 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
1: Bruh, you know what I don't get? 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
2: Found a place to lie my head when everything was falling. 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
1: Whoever, I'm back again.

After this, I got like a online quiz for film. 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I'm just gonna look off the textbook, bro. 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

0: 93.3. This is Because Design Matters on CFMU. We are broadcasting live from Hamilton, Ontario. I took King Street here. I hope everyone got home safe from that. It's summertime. I see posters on every pole downtown. Every pole downtown has a poster promoting something. Don't put no posters on no bus shelters. I was at an event on the weekend, and the DJ was playing just like back-to-back-to-back hits. Except he was only playing like 10, 15 seconds of each one. Like, I couldn't even get like a whole Macarena in. Like, he didn't even let it play.
1: I hate that.
0: Who are you, and why are you here?
1: My name is Whoever. I am a rapper native to Hamilton, active in both Hamilton and Ottawa, but I am here because I rap better than you.
0: Okay.
1: On God, I rap better than you. We're going to start there. I'm a better rapper than you.
0: That's a good intro. Now, off camera for a second, you started to explain, and I said, I don't want to hear another word. You said, you think you listen to more music?
1: All right, yeah. I guess let's get into it.
0: What'd you say? Wait a second. We'll come back to it. What'd you have for lunch today?
1: What I have for lunch today? Yeah. Ooh. Low-key, I had an early lunch. I was up the mountain at my job, mm-hmm. and I got bar burrito at the Rimal Plaza.
0: Mm-hmm.
1: You know, it wasn't a Rimal Plaza. It was the one plaza with the Sobeys by the Five Guys and the Best Buy. The mm-hmm. one by the Cineplex.
0: Yep, I know where you're talking about.
1: Stone Church, I think.
0: Yep.
1: Yeah, no, I had an early lunch there. So before we came here, I was biking down through the city, and I needed a little snack, and I stopped at Big Scoops. No, Big Scoops on Duke.
0: Yep, yes, that's a good little snack spot.
1: So we fueled up. We ready for the interview, if anything.
0: Now, in specific detail, I need you to explain to me the meaning behind your name, Whoever.
1: This is a tough question. This is a hotly debated question, but I have actually gone over it with my friends. So the name Whoever really stems from, honestly, I am someone who all of my experience and my skill is a learned thing. Everything that I am, I learned from other people, and I became who I am because of what other people told me. So realistically, I'm no different than you. I'm the guy you met on the street. I'm the guy you watched perform. I don't really remember whoever was performing that day, he was crazy. But that's the thing. Whoever was performing that day. That's really what it is. It's kind of like a Spider-Man thing. Anyone can do what I do. Mm-hmm. Anyone can be what I am. But I've made the choices to be who I am. And in that, I feel there's a kind of general attitude to what I want to do. And that's why I'm Whoever. That's why I'm just anyone you meet.
0: I like that. I like that it's you draw from everything. And you're like, and you could have done it over there instead. Like,
1: that's the thing.
0: Now, you spoke about that it was debated amongst your people. Now, when the single came out for this album, I think it was two singles at once.
1: It was two singles,
0: Two singles. You went out for a nice dinner. Who were the main homies who were there?
1: That's a good question. Bro, those are the day ones. Mm. Those are the day ones from Salt Flea. Oh, my God. That is my man Lucas in the
0: Shout
1: white,
0: out Lucas.
1: And my man Harsimer in the black suit.
0: Shout out Harsimer.
1: Yeah, great people. We've been homies since me and Harsimer, we met in sixth grade. Like, long time ago. And then me and Lucas,
0: that was like 3 or 4 years ago for you, no?
1: I'm young, but not that one. Yeah. Young. I'm only 21. I'm only 21. High school was a while ago. Yeah. But I met Lucas in grade 9.
0: Yeah.
1: And it was really funny how we met. We were in gym class, and we were the only two people in gym class who were kind of nerdy and didn't really want to play basketball that much. So we was in a back. And
0: Mutual bond.
1: I remember that first conversation we had was, yo, bro, do you like Smash Bros? Yeah, I kind of like Smash Bros. Yeah, bro, you trying to be friends? Bet.
0: That's all it took. Smash Bros?
1: From then on.
0: That's common ground right there.
1: From then on, I still do it. What was the first single called? L Cancel. That's a Melee thing. Big Melee. You already know.
0: It's rooted in it.
1: It is rooted in it. I'm a nerd. Full stop, full thing I can answer, I'm a nerd. Mm-hmm. If anything, L cancel, you know. I got the GameCube controller on me right now.
0: You show me. No, you don't. Just in case?
1: In case of emergencies, what are you saying?
0: You don't want to be stuck with somebody else's bummed controller. You want to be ready.
1: This is my custom joint. This is my custom joint. You already know. This is first time ever. There are Smash Bros. Tournaments in the city. I don't know if you knew about this, but there's a few people that host. I go to the Melee ones downtown every, like, 2 weeks they host them. Mm-hmm. It's called Hamilton High Grounds. It's run by the venue that does the Hamilton Vape Family stuff, Anthony Foster and
0: Shout out Anthony. Love Anthony.
1: Yeah, we love Anthony over here.
0: Yeah.
1: And they run a Melee tournament there every 2 weeks, 3 weeks sometimes when there's, like, a delay or whatnot.
0: Yeah.
1: But it's really fun. Me and a bunch of other people go out to them. We get, like, anywhere from, like, 10 to, like, we've peaked at, like, 25 entrants.
0: That's a serious little tournament.
1: Yeah, no, it's super fun. It's super fun. Yeah, we got one this week, this weekend, Sunday. Someone in the community had donated 50 to the pot bonus.
0: Okay.
1: So there's a little bit of money on the line this time. So we're going to see some heavy hitters
0: out there. So it's this Sunday at?
1: 873 King Street East, the Hamilton Vape Venue.
0: And what time?
1: What time? Generally, doors open around 3:30, 3:30 p.m. Mm-hmm. So around then, that's generally where people need to go for their Smash Bros. Love.
0: I'm going to try to blow up the spot. There's some money on the line. I'm going to try to send people to try to take the prize.
1: That sounds great. I'd love to see it. Yeah.
0: Now, when's the last time? No, not time. When's the last thing you reevaluated?
1: Oh, I changed. Mm-hmm. I thought about probably my opinion on, like, a song or a show I saw. The last thing I, like, changed my opinion on.
0: Yeah.
1: The last big thing I changed my opinion on, generally, I really started... There's this Rage album by this artist, Easy Cody Lee, called Stunt for Life. Mm-hmm. And now I make my kind of hip-hop music. I'm abstract. I'm alternative. I'm a bit lyrical with it. But I have always had a soft spot for electronic music and rage music.
0: Yeah.
1: And that was the thing I last reevaluated, how good that album was. Mm-hmm. I had heard it at first, and it's very punky, so it's a little rough around the edges. Sure. And it's really like... There's a lot of ideas forward, but the execution, at first, it wasn't there to me. But what made me reevaluate something was how emotional it was. It was the emotions on each track were felt, and I could tell you something memorable about each song. And not a lot of albums have a memorable track list song for song.
0: A good takeaway for each track.
1: Yeah, right? So that's what I last reevaluated. Stunt for Life, Easy Cody Lee, shout out.
0: Now, we're going to play a song. Then we're going to get back to a couple more questions. Play L Cancel.
1: Ooh, that's a big one.
0: How you want to introduce that one?
1: Play the intro and let me give it a little drop.
0: Let's go.
2: The changes. She didn't even know. She couldn't even sit up and say.
0: Wait. Were you saying play the intro?
1: Yeah, like the intro to song.
0: I started playing the intro. The intro.
1: Oh, yeah. Play the I was intro, like, of L Cancel.
0: I was like, how do you want to intro L Cancel? You're like, play track one first.
1: Oh, no. That would be crazy, but just run the little soul sample and let me give it a little.
0: Here we go. Here's L Cancel. Vocal juice.
1: You are now tuned in to the greatest rapper out of Hamilton. It's whoever, 93.3. CFMU, the real GOAT. Here to show y'all what's really going on.
0: This is Because Design Matters exclusive. I just want to add that.
1: Y'all not rapping like my man, whoever. He did it first. Y'all can do it easier.

0: And we're back. Ooh, cancel. That's what we just played.
1: Yes, sir.
0: And on it, you said you want to be best in the world.
1: I want to be best in the world.
0: Who is your inspirations for that? Who do you think have that already?
1: Who do I think has the best in the world attitude? I mean, there's many people we can talk about in terms of... I feel like that's always been a part of hip-hop. For sure. The competition, the... I mean, I don't even listen to him that much, but it was really Too Short who was really like, yeah, I have to get on a track with someone who's so much better than me and rap like I'm better than him. And that attitude was like, hell yeah. Mm-hmm. Hell yeah.
0: Steel sharpened steel, right? That's the...
1: And I say that on Trios. Or no, that was an unreleased song. Ooh, that's leaks. Hey, don't worry about it.
0: Exclusive.
1: Wait on it. El Cancel was a crazy song. I loved making that. The main inspiration for that song, I love Kenny Mason. There's this rapper, Kenny Mason. He's part of, not exactly like signed, but like around and adjacent the Dreamville camp. Yeah. And he had a bunch of songs like Chevron that were super bright with a soul sample. And, you know, I think that was really... You know, the flows and the grooves on that really inspired a lot of the way I attacked that song. Mm-hmm. And we're going to kind of get into this. J. Cole is definitely an inspiration to that song. But I have kind of always felt that J. Cole is an 8 out of 10 rapper that doesn't go beyond that. Hmm. He's a great rapper with a great voice that chooses to stagnate and stay in his lane, like bro to bro storytelling. He like always tells you a story as if it's happenstance. He'll like, he tells a story, and that's his strength. Yeah. Honestly, that's his strength. But I don't think he's as good of a rapper as most of the people in the underground.
0: When he went on the feature run, I thought it was like, I was like, he's going somewhere. I was like, it's getting crazy. Point. And then he was like, oh, the fall off's coming. I was like, oh, it's going to be crazy.
1: And it was great.
0: I feel like the original fall off, the one that got scrapped and tore apart because all the beats, maybe that might have been the one.
1: Maybe.
0: What we got. That wasn't...
1: I feel
0: good.
1: Like it was good.
0: I liked
1: but,
0: it.
1: But, like, it was an 8 out of 10, like I'm saying. Yeah. It was great, and I had a lot to say about it, and I had a lot... You know, I liked it.
0: I listened to it many times.
1: But I don't think, like, he's on the level of Earl Sweatshirt. J. Cole is not a better rapper than Earl Sweatshirt.
0: That's a take.
1: Earl Sweatshirt has out-rapped Kendrick Lamar on a Danny Brown song. J. Cole has not done that. We saw what happened. Black Friday. That's ball knowledge. But like,
0: that's like they went into each other's lane and got to try out the other beat, right? And like
1: Kendrick on A Tale of Two Cities was, that might have been his beat.
0: Do you remember J. Cole's Control verse reply?
1: It was good.
0: Just on TK, or just on the Justin Bieber remix.
1: You know, like
0: Justin Timberlake remix.
1: It was all right, but yet again, he was challenging someone he wasn't on the level of, and that's just what happens. Mm-hmm. Definitely, though.
0: So
1: definitely.
0: J. Cole inspired the
1: definitely the last part. The last part like came out more J. Cole than I wanted it to. Mm-hmm. Like I got into my inflection when I was recording it, and I did the last vocal, and I was like, "Oh, that's so cool!"
0: I hear it in there.
1: Oh, that's so cool.
0: Now you ready? We'll get to some bad news.
1: Talk to me.
0: Are you ready for bad news?
1: What's up?
0: The link in your bio doesn't take you to the right artist on Apple Music.
1: Really? On Apple Music? I might not have linked the Apple Music on the feature FM.
0: Maybe
1: that
0: it's
1: might
0: a, maybe it's an old, maybe it's an old whoever account.
1: I don't think
0: I still I got to the album. I made my way there.
1: You know, I promoted enough to where you came.
0: This is like a trick. Now when I post this clip, people can go check the link in the bio. So make sure it's fixed by then.
1: This is
0: like a
1: this is
0: a trick clip.
1: You mentioned even at the start in that little section there that people are, you know, there's a poster everywhere you go. Mm-hmm. You know, this week is when you're gonna start to see the whoever homecoming poster that I have on like the pic. You're gonna see that around the city.
0: You gotta throw some posters up.
1: Exactly.
0: I'm begging throwing some posters up.
1: You know,
0: because people got to see it on Instagram. That's their first contact. Then they got to see it in person. Second contact. Then somebody shares it day of. Now I might come out, right?
1: Yeah, now I feel like the rule is people have to see something 7 times before they remember it. That's what a lot of people say.
0: Yeah.
1: And I don't think it's 7 times for people who are interested in music, but otherwise, that's definitely true.
0: Like somebody who's in the Hamilton music scene is going to see it and connect right away and go for it, but your average
1: random like Hamilton citizen on the street, they might not go to that because they're like, oh, it's just a hip-hop show, or oh, they don't know who this guy is, you know?
0: But now it's the night of the show, They happen to just be out. There's I remember poster. There's something on Hess. I'm going to go.
1: I like go check Ooey-Gooey. It out at Ooey Gooey's. Why you know? Not? What's going on?
0: Now, what do you think is the importance of social media for artists today?
1: Ooh. The importance of it. Honestly, that was a question I had a lot of trouble with, because for a while, like University Era 1 and stuff like that, I wasn't really posting on social media because it didn't really appeal to me as a creative, you know, because the content journey didn't seem fulfilling to me at the time because I wanted to make music.
0: Yeah.
1: But now that I'm at a position where the music is flowing consistently and I'm inspired more often than not, and I want ears on my stuff, that's where it becomes important. It's for me, I'm building an audience. I'm building the group of people that are whoever fans. And I think with, if you're not too worried about that, there's other ways to do it. I know several Bandcamp warriors who rap so much better than everyone else.
0: No DSPs at all, but just Bandcamp.
1: But they don't push that, and they don't get ears on their shit, and that's why they're like just local legends. And while I think there is a space for local legends, I want to reach further than that.
0: Sure.
1: I want to take it from Hamilton to Ottawa, then back to Hamilton. You know, I want to take it from Hamilton to Toronto to New York and back to Hamilton. You know, we gotta it's about pulling everyone in.
0: Yeah.
1: It's about finding the people that want to hear what you're making and then pulling them into your audience.
0: For sure.
1: That's really, I think that's the importance of social media.
0: It's like an invaluable free tool for the most part. Exactly. Right? Like, and I always go, you can do other ways. Like putting up posters is great, but making 10 clips, easier than hanging 100 posters. If you tomorrow said, I don't want to do social media at all, you could still be best in the world, a biggest
1: successful artist.
0: But it's just going to be a harder path. The same way if tomorrow you were like, I don't want to perform. Like, yeah, I'm not going to do any shows, but I'm still going to be best in the world. It's just a more difficult path if you take out one of these elements, right?
1: Exactly. Like if you, and there are a lot of artists nowadays that don't have the confidence to perform at their height. I know so many artists who I think sacrifice so much by not learning how to perform, not learning how to work a crowd, not learning how to, you know, really make a crowd invested in you. And that was really, that's really what separates the people I want to work with from the people I watch of like one time and be like, hey, yo, Verse was nice. You know, that energy on stage.
0: You're not good. You're not good, but you just don't got all the pieces to make it happen.
1: You're not on stage like that. You're not in there for real. And that's why I always value being an articulate speaker and a energetic performer. You going, July 2nd, Ooey Gooey's. You going to see.
0: $12 online, $15 at the door.
1: Chills.
0: Now, on that note, what's the hardest part about being a rapper?
1: The hardest part about being a rapper? Having a compromise. Ooh, that's a deeper one, but that's definitely true.
0: Elaborate. What's the, so where's many the compromises coming?
1: Have to compromise for whatever reason. Whether that be your financial situation doesn't account for it, whether you aren't where you are as an artist. Hell, sometimes people compromise that they're not that skilled that they can pull a crowd. People will make compromises for their albums, be, oh, you don't have to worry about like putting together like a full together body of work. People are just going to pick their favorites and put them in a playlist anyways.
0: Yeah.
1: That doesn't matter to me.
0: You still want to make an album. It's about putting out the art. Yeah.
1: It's about greatness. And a lot of people compromise on greatness to be popular.
0: And I think some of the compromises at the early stage need to happen. Like you're saying, financial. Exactly. Because it's like people be like, oh, I'm going to wait till I got budget for the big studio, da, da, da. Now you didn't get to work out the kinks in those early demo stages, right?
1: I think that the ultimate example of that, the ultimate example of a rapper choosing to make compromises versus not, is Kendrick Lamar, Good Kid, Mad City versus To Pimp a Butterfly. Good Kid, Mad City, ultimately, great record. One of hip-hop's most historical records. The pop songs on those albums were compromises from Kendrick. I know that. Because on To Pimp a Butterfly, nothing felt like a compromise.
0: Yeah, a lot of decisions.
1: Nothing felt like he wasn't saying what he really wanted to say. And that's ultimately, because honestly, I have a few 10 out of 10 albums, both of those Kendrick albums are in there, but I do hold To Pimp a Butterfly in higher regard because of those lack of compromises.
0: Yeah, like the artistic
1: because
0: follow through on it.
1: It was just a monument to Black history, the Black struggle in America, you know, many other regions in Africa. There's so much in that album. I love that album. I love that album so much. So now,
0: you brought up J. Cole. You said how much you love Kendrick. On the intro, you said how long is he going to take? How long is he going to spend on the intro?
1: Real ones know.
0: That's a Drake reference.
1: That's a Drake Tuscan leather interpolation. Yes, sir.
0: Good ear. Where's he? What's the...
1: If
0: the big three still exists?
1: That's kind of the issue. So... I think that Drake has always been a talented rapper, but this is exactly what I'm talking about with the compromises, because Iceman was full of them. All of those, dropping three albums full of material
0: there's is gonna
1: a
0: be
1: compromise to dropping a more together record where you cut all the filler and drop an incredible record.
0: Yeah.
1: Ultimately, that itself is a compromise to your art for the numbers. And Drake has been making those compromises since Views.
0: Because I like a lot of the songs. And there's a lot of songs that I don't even think I've heard more than a handful of times. Like, because there's so many songs.
1: Yeah, seriously.
0: Right? Like it's easy to just move past.
1: People have posted so much about Shebang, you know, the intro, make them cry, make them pay. Mm-hmm. I don't think I've seen a single person talk about Dust. And that song, in my opinion, was one of the better songs on that record.
0: Mm-hmm. Yeah, it's interesting how, like, the songs aren't getting a shine because they're already...
1: There's so many of them.
0: You've picked your five. People have picked their five that they're running with on socials. It's hard to shoehorn another one in there.
1: Yeah, like, I don't... There's songs I like, but I don't really like any of those albums. As a full release, I don't think any of them are above a five. I don't think they're quality records. I think there's quality songs in there, but Drake hasn't made a full quality project since, like, What a Time to Be Alive. Views has its songs. For All the Dogs has its songs. More Life has its songs, but it's a playlist. It's background.
0: Scorpion Disc 1.
1: Scorpion Disc 1. I feel like you have an argument because you have Can't Take a Joke. You have Sandra's Rose.
0: Disc 1?
1: You have songs here and
0: no,
1: there,
0: but
1: I think that's
0: disc
1: like
0: one.
1: A, I think there's a. I think that's like a six. Mm-hmm. Like it's good.
0: 666. Like all three of them.
1: You know, but that's what I think. I don't think, but like honestly, that's the thing. We can talk about a big three all we want, but none of these guys are in my personal top five.
0: We just followed by.
1: All right, let's go. So at my one spot, Earl Sweatshirt. Earl Sweatshirt is a major and massive inspiration for me. He has some of the best pen work in the game, period. And I think his personality and his attitudes and philosophy add a lot. I went to his show in Toronto at Rebel, and it was incredible. Or no, it was at History. It was incredible.
0: Locked in at number one. Number two.
1: Black Thought.
0: Black Thought's sick.
1: Black Thought is
0: on the rapper list?
1: Just straight up one of the most incredible technical minds we've ever seen. And his breath control. I think that's really what sets him apart as a freestyler, because he has the breath control to constantly make his flows work.
0: And that makes you feel more calm and relaxed in that setting, right? Like
1: That's why Eminem doesn't work these days, because he's so stiff with his fast flows.
0: You don't see him as like... Which is great in the studio to do 10 takes or whatever it takes.
1: And his lyricism is good, but... Black Thought has always been the better example of being able to make a faster flow work and not sacrificing any of the bounce, the syllables, anything.
0: Black Thought, number two.
1: Black Thought, number two. Kenny Mason. I was talking about him earlier.
0: Kenny Mason, number three.
1: Kenny Mason, that's a new school pick, but I'm so in love with his sound. He had an album this year called Bulldog that was... easily probably my most listened to album of the year. There are so many songs off that album that floor me with their subtlety in their writing, but how energetic they can be at the same time, the fusions of rock, rap, punk, you know. I think there's just so much that goes into it, and Kenny Mason overall as a voice inspires me a lot. From Angelic, Hood Rat, you know, Firestarter, that's what it was, you know. There were rhyme schemes when If I'm guarding my innocence, ain't no watching my innocence. I'ma walk with my syndicate. I'm the heart of it. Started it. No matter how hard the shit'll get, I'm hitting it harder. My power unlimited. I'm showering in the shit. Nine infinite. That was so crazy when I heard
0: somebody's picking their top five. You said, "Oh, this is a new school pick." I don't want to hear your greatest of all time list. I want to hear Pac Big. The people you.
1: Tyler was talking about that
0: when you don't look exactly the same. Tyler, point. I want to hear which like.
1: I don't want to hear the. To you. I don't want to hear what we think is objective because objectivity doesn't exist, especially when it comes to this.
0: Give me slot number four. Go.
1: Slot number four. That's a bit tough, but we're gonna go with Blue.
0: Blue.
1: Blue, like Blue in Exile. Blue, no E. You know, I had actually seen him in Ottawa. He had had a show in Hamilton
0: not that long ago.
1: He had a show in Hamilton that we were in contact for and I was on the guest list for. But like I said, I was in Hamilton or I was in Ottawa. So for university.
0: Timing,
1: I couldn't make it. But he is such a... he is what J. Cole thinks he is. If you ask me, when it comes to the storytelling and the everyman attitude, he has the rapping quality that I feel like J. Cole doesn't even reach sometimes. You know, when we're talking about songs like In Remembrance of Me, Dancing in the Rain, Troubled Water off of Miles, when we're talking about even, you know, Crumbs from this year with Ice Cold Bishop and Rome Streets, Blue has been a consistently fantastic rapper for the past 20 years. You don't see that anywhere else.
0: That's true. He's been at it.
1: Just been at it. Since Below the Heavens with Exile.
0: Number five.
1: We're going to go Dom McLennan of Brockhampton fame. McLennan meant a lot to me when I was getting into hip hop because Saturation was a really interesting series for me because I didn't like Saturation 1 that much at first.
0: Yeah.
1: And then I heard Saturation 2 and that made the group dynamic click.
0: And it just like
1: that made it click. That was like, oh, these guys are a brotherhood. Mm-hmm. These guys were a brotherhood when they were around. And
0: man, it's the same project I got into them. Because then you listen to it and you're like, oh, everybody's getting little pieces and jumping in.
1: And we want to talk about Dom McLennan on the Saturation series. He had the best verses every time. We want to talk about Gold, you know, back all the way back to Gold. We want to talk about No Halo off the Ginger shit. We want to talk about every verse on Iridescence being written in less than 15 minutes. He is different.
0: Now, I'd love to play some Saturation, but I'm not going to. Pick a song off your album to play next.
1: Just run the next single. Run Cut a Check.
0: They streaming those songs. Saturation's got its love. That's not what we're here to promote today.
1: We're next here to track, promote whoever. Play. Cut a Check or Flow State.
0: We're going to go with your first pick. We'll start with Cut a Check. You said Cut a Check.
1: Well, Cut a Check or Flow State because that's what it's called.
0: Oh, I see what you're saying. You hit me with
1: that. It was initially Flow State.
0: And then you got to switch the name?
1: Cut a Check, man. Cut a Check.
0: You listened to it. You said, this. I gotta play it. This is what I have to do.
1: Sometimes it's just...
0: it demands the title itself. Let's go.

0: People forget about that.
1: Now, before the mics were on, before the cameras were rolling, you said, I think I just listened to more music than Hamilton rappers.
0: And let's get that. Let's get one thing straight. There's people in this city who are super talented. Mm-hmm. One thing I'm going to shout out. I'm going to shout out Drippy Mello.
1: Shout out Drippy Mello.
0: I'm going to shout out Barker. I'm going to shout out Stealth Elements.
1: Shout out Stealth.
0: I'm a, you know, there's people in the city who can rap. But the thing is, everyone's in their lane. Everyone has their style and everyone does their thing. I think I set myself apart because I listen to more music and take a wider breadth of inspirations into my work mm-hmm. than a lot of other people. You know, you hear that song, it's drum, basically drumless. The main, we talk about that song, we talk about the inspirations for it. I was hearing that and I was like, I could, you know, this is a good soul sample. I could hit a little woozy, you know, Earl Sweatshirt, Mavi type flow on this. But I was hearing it and I was like, but what about A Cold Sunday by Lil Yachty?
1: I'm hearing Yachty
0: like go crazy over this song. Like I'm hearing him get into his bag of like triplet flows on A Cold Sunday or like solo step and Creep Boy. And I'm like, but what if we adapted it to this beat? People don't have that breadth of wide inspirations. Now, and
1: earlier
0: influences.
1: You talked about being a nerd. I think it was J. Cole, someone talked about the term of, I'm a rap nerd.
0: I am also a rap nerd.
1: Right? Like,
0: we want to talk, like, when we talk even, like, bigger out of the top five rappers, when I'm talking about my favorite artists, mm-hmm. my big three, Kenny Mason's in there, Quetta, Gene Dawson, Kenny Mason. Mm-hmm. Quetta is one of my favorite artists ever. Gene Dawson, a rock artist, he's one of my favorite artists ever. You know, we talk about, like...
1: You said rocker. In track number, don't know which one it was, you said, I'm a real steel rocker. I'm a real steel rocker.
0: That's another thing, Hamilton.
1: It's got a little Hamilton sprinkle reference in that's there.
0: What
1: I
0: they,
1: like that.
0: And that's what they didn't know, because I made that and played that for them while I was out in Ottawa.
1: And they don't get little they know. It. Now, for the people here, finish this sentence for me. A real Hamiltonian knows blank.
0: You know, Hamiltonian knows about blank. It's quite a few of this Bob knowledge. Real Hamiltonian knows about Macy's Food Market.
1: That's true.
0: They know about that. They know that Hamilton is probably, out of any other city in the world other than New York, the city with the most bodega culture. Like, straight up.
1: It's got good bodega culture.
0: Like,
1: it's in there.
0: Macy's talk.
1: Shout out Macy's. I used to run the Cannon Street BIA. Exactly. Unofficially.
0: and we want to talk about, a real Hamiltonian knows about Chester's.
1: Okay, see?
0: Hey, a real Hamiltonian knows that when you out on a town and it's 2 a.m. off the ZA and you and your homies are there and you're like, damn. Ain't nothing in the city, and Macy's is kind of taxed right now. It's beautiful, but it's kind of taxed right now. What we need, hit a little Chester's run.
1: And it's going to do the job.
0: And it's going to do the job, bro.
1: Speaking of good food, Ooey Gooey got good food.
0: Ooey Gooey's got great food.
1: Ooey Gooey got a breadth of good food at fair prices. Also.
0: At fair prices.
1: Late night eats. They come through at a late hour, which is tough to get the food on.
0: And they come through with good eats. Yo, Ooey Gooey's was good people. Ooey Gooey's with good people. Me and a couple people, I forget the exact email, the exact name on the email I contacted. But just generally when I was there and talking to like some people, I think it was the homie Tom Ketch who run the Melee Locals who was also talking to them. They're just good and nice people. Mm-hmm. Like they're really, it's a good crowd. And they are gracious, you know, because I'm not known, you know. I'm not known in the city. And mm-hmm. I can promo, I can do all this, sure. But... it's really something that places are still able to give underground artists that show.
1: The support's got to go back and forth a little bit to be able to put a place on and do something.
0: Like, absolutely.
1: You need a space
0: absolutely.
1: To make it happen.
0: That's, yeah.
1: That's July 2nd.
0: That's July 2nd.
1: And it's called Homecoming.
0: Whoever's Homecoming.
1: That's the full title. It's not Homecoming and whoever's headline. It's Whoever's Homecoming.
0: Exactly.
1: For
0: whoever. Honestly, just like, I don't know, man. I was in Ottawa and even back like last summer, I didn't feel like I was in the city. I was around, but I wasn't in the city. I feel like, you know, personal note, I definitely had my struggles and I needed, you know, definitely some maturing happened a ton at university, you know.
1: As it does for everyone, right?
0: Yeah, like that's part, you know, of it. Even in the, because I'm only 2 years in. Mm-hmm. I'm studying journalism and there was a lot, there's a pressure. There's a pressure. I'm the first in my family to go to university. There's a pressure on pressure. Me that's to...
1: It's pressure, but it's also, you can't overlook, like, it's an accomplishment.
0: It's an accomplishment.
1: In itself. It's already an accomplishment.
0: Of course, like, right? Like, yo, I will say, biggest props to my parents. My dad always talks about, you know, he is proud to have worked enough so that he can pay for my tuition. He is proud to say that he can...
1: It's own accomplishment.
0: His, right? That's his own thing. Yeah. Like, you know, to a point, I definitely understand how it's a privilege to have that money and not have to work for it myself. Sure. But I'm also grateful that my dad was able to really push that.
1: Yeah, and then you get to take it there, and then you can do pass my that own on, thing with right? This, like the same, you know, and then like, you can favor someone else to it.
0: Exactly. And my parents are the number one supporters of my music. My mom always stay playing me, always stay reposting me. My dad, you know, he supports it. You know, and
1: now
0: I.
1: You talked about going to school for journalism specifically. Yeah. I normally would ask people, who should I have on the show? That's my recommendation. I want to ask you, what should I be asking people when they're on the show?
0: What should you be asking?
1: Give me one question. What should I be asking them? A Hamilton, maybe Hamilton ball.
0: A Hamilton, like a
1: for Hamiltonians, Hamilton artists, Hamilton business owners, what should I be asking them?
0: What should you be asking them? Ooh, that's a good question. That gets the journalist mind flowing. I love, that's my favorite part of the craft, you know, an interview. Getting in there, thinking up some questions, and then the experience of just talking to someone.
1: Yeah, and you gotta bounce with it. You can't.
0: Yeah, exactly.
1: I can write all this down. I can't follow it one by one by one by, right?
0: That's the beauty of like improv and just being able to go off the cuff on it. What should you be asking Hamiltonians? Ooh, what's your favorite street in Hamilton?
1: Okay. I like that.
0: Ooh, yeah, because that would... No, that's a great question, honestly.
1: That lets them know where they'd be going in the city.
0: That, yeah, and you get, like... I feel like that would inspire people to talk about where they've been and what they've experienced. Mm-hmm. You know, that would get people to
1: talk about...
0: Because
1: they got a reason for that street.
0: Yeah,
1: right?
0: You know, like... If your favorite street, upper... You know, if it's Ottawa and upper Ottawa, like, hey... That's Revolution Records up there.
1: Yeah,
0: you know, that's that's where the hamburger spot was. You
1: and
0: know,
1: it
0: that's
1: might
0: where
1: be, it might be East something Street because you grew up there.
0: Grew
1: right
0: up there,
1: there.
0: Yeah.
1: I like
0: it could
1: that.
0: Be some up the escarpment. You know, it could be some like even just like super dingy back road that you just had a memory on. Mm-hmm. You know,
1: now
0: that's...
1: for people being on the show, how'd you meet Drippy Mello?
0: Me and him, I don't even think we met in person. It was literally like I had seen him just dead ass. It was on a real scrolling session. I was trying to be like, because I hadn't been too tapped in with Hamilton. So I was like, okay, let me look through whatnot. And I found him.
1: He stays on those
0: and,
1: clips.
0: And, you know, I fucks with him. I really do fucks with him because he, while I do kind of, you know, have the thing about being in their lane, his lane is super sick because it's very reminiscent of artists like Lucky. And I'm a big Lucky fan, you know, that kind of mellowed, wavy. It's like cloud rap almost, kind of like a Drain Gang, like Echo 2K type deal.
1: Nice subject matter, fun stuff, just
0: light. That no, just and it's like... and it was, I felt it was a good contrasting energy to have on the show, to have as an opener, because, you know, I'm definitely more wordy and heady. I don't catch the vibe as much. And, you know, I definitely have songs where I do that, but I don't catch it as much. And he definitely catches it.
1: Now we're gonna play his new song. We're gonna play his new song right now. I'm a little concerned, I'm gonna be honest. I'm worried about the radio and his subject matter. We're gonna play it. We might have to cut it short.
0: We might have to cut it short. It's whatnot, you know.
1: It's called Skank. I'm concerned. Shout out Drippy Mello.
0: Shout out Drippy Mello.
1: If you start talking about sex or something, I'm cutting it off.

0: Shout out Drippy Mello. You can
1: Mello
0: see
1: on
0: him
1: the radio
0: July 2nd at Ooey Gooey with whoever.
1: Yes, sir.
0: Can you read those three notes in front of you for me?
1: My name is whoever. And you've been watching Design Matters because Design Matters. Ooh, wait, hold on. Can I do a voice?
0: Hit it.
1: This is a Because Design Matters exclusive. Man, one last one. What is a little exclusive concert?
0: Nailed it. What are you grateful for?
1: Grateful for the opportunities. I'm grateful that people are listening. At the end of the day, I'm grateful that there is a place for someone who is a nerd. You know, I'm grateful that there's spaces where, you know, music like this is appreciated. And I'm glad there's spaces in my city.
0: I'll start by saying it's appreciated here. You could tell the thought that's going in your music. It's appreciated. When I played the album today, it was today, I played it all the way through, and I went, and he did something. I said, there's a lot of thought that went into this.
1: And I'm grateful for the opportunity to be who I am, you know? I'm grateful for the opportunity to uncompromisingly make my art.
0: I like that. And that's through hard decisions and going for it, right?
1: Absolutely.
0: Now, it's Because Design Matters. Mm. Trying to get back to a little bit of design from time to time. What's the best design of all time?
1: Design. Like design, ooh. Because there's a lot of things. There's character designs. There's, you know,
0: see
1: poster
0: right here,
1: designs.
0: You can see right here where I scratched out the word graphic. Is it the placement of a doorknob? I don't know.
1: I mean,
0: In your opinion, best design of all time?
1: It could be a Pokemon. There could be a Pokemon.
0: Just in general?
1: There's like a Pokemon.
0: Pokeball's pretty clean.
1: That might be it.
0: That's pretty clean.
1: The Pokeball is an incredible feat of design, you know? The Persona 5 menus, the UI of Persona 5, the menus for that game, some of the best design ever. Some of the best, you know, game design ever, Ultra Kill.
0: This is where it niches down of like what someone's interested in. You know, like, that's like a
1: the best game. Some of the best game design is Ultra Kill, how it has the style meter as a requirement for S ranking and P ranking levels because it forces you to interact with the game's mechanics meaningfully. You
0: this
1: know?
0: Is where the edit becomes a lot of work for me because I got to pull all these references up. And as you speak, I'm going to be throwing all these. This is a reference heavy episode tonight.
1: We want to talk about. Hey, even the design for the poster, that's the homie Marlow. Okay.
0: Shout out him. I followed him today when I was looking at the poster.
1: Yeah, we want to talk about a super talent, Marlow. That is a producer, DJ. He DJ'd the show I did in Ottawa. That is a graphic designer. That is a mix engineer. That is a poet. And he is only 18 years old.
0: Shout out Marlow.
1: He is... He's a super.
0: We're gonna have him on the show. I'm gonna follow up.
1: Honestly, if I ever get him out of Ottawa, I would.
0: He's in Ottawa. That makes it more difficult.
1: That's kind of the thing. But
0: I like it.
1: Shout out to Marlow. He has given me several beats. We're working on some more stuff. He did the vocal mix on Reevaluation. Marlow. I did some of the mastering stuff, but vocal mix was Marlow.
0: Shout out Marlow.
1: You know
0: around.
1: He is
0: designs.
1: Great guy,
0: production,
1: you know,
0: all the way
1: kind
0: through.
1: Kind person.
0: That goes a long way too.
1: Kind person. He and the rest of that collective out in Ottawa, you know, House of K, House of Katsuragi. Shout out Matthew Mullings. Shout out Johnny.
0: Shout out.
1: Shout out Ziad. Imagine Ziad. Oh my God, his new EP with Shariah, the Rock EP. Crazy. His Escape from Byward EP, Serious Music.
0: I'm
1: you know,
0: have to look up these Ottawa.
1: Shout out Creed Santana. Okay. The real R&B goat. Him and Johnny got a tape coming soon. Shout out Johnny. You know, shout out Bodacious Bo, Bonafide. You know, that's the real. He bringing back the third verse. He bringing back the
0: like
1: third,
0: third
1: verse.
0: Verse.
1: He bringing back the third verse.
0: I got
1: verse
0: the tension
1: of
0: span. Let's go. Give me a third verse. Now, 60 seconds. Pretend your show is today. Promo go this camera.
1: Yo, everyone, we got a show July 2nd. Ooey gooey's, it's happening. I need y'all to come through. Tickets are 15 at the door. It's not online anymore. It's 15 at the door. All right, y'all gotta come through. Okay, we got Mello opening.

0: Okay, we got Drippy Mello. That's Hamilton. This is Hamilton hip hop. We about to put on for Hamilton hip hop. We about to put on for the city. Okay, y'all don't rap like me. Y'all could never rap on a level that I rap on, okay? Y'all can't catch a bounce. Y'all can't catch a vibe over some hard shit. Okay, y'all can't catch that Lupe Fiasco, that Mavi, that Red Veil, that energy. We doing that at Ooey Gooey's.
1: Now y'all gotta show up and see what he's talking about. Y'all gotta show up tonight and see what he's talking about. Now, last thing. You're here. You're in front of the mic. The mic is yours. Anything you want to shout out, say you love, say you hate, etc.
0: Floor is mine.
1: Floor is yours.
0: Shout out hip-hop. Shout out rap music. Fuck racist people who say they're overstimulated by rap music. You're not overstimulated by rap music. You just listen to electronic music. It's okay. All right? And on God, conscious hip-hop back. The lyrics are back. We're done with not being able to rap. We're done with you not being able to come up to me and spit a 16. Okay, we're done with that. None of that is happening anymore. Okay, we're different. We move it forward. We are Hamilton. We are hip-hop. We are rap music. And I'm better than you.
1: Do we freestyle?
0: If you get me a beat.
1: We're going to take a short intermission, and then we're going to play an instrumental. You down?
0: Sounds good.
1: I gotta take a caller who's going to give us the updates of what Hamilton events are going on this weekend. Then we're going to jump to that.
0: Of course.
1: So you just said that. I said, this is somebody who seems like he's down to rap. Give me 10 minutes here. We're going to call. We got to get an important caller on the line. The episode's been extended. I was about to close it out and say see you next time. But instead, we gonna carry on. It ain't over yet. It don't stop. Now we got a very important moment of the show right now. I'm about to get the one, the only Mr. Max on the line to let me know what is happening in Hamilton this weekend. My off-site correspondent for the evening. This is a first-time event.
2: Hello.
1: Mr. Max, how is it going this evening?
2: Not too shabby, if I say so for myself. Just got out of an audition for a new musical coming this fall.
1: Can you leak the name, or is it exclusive?
2: Oh, it's out already. It's Evil Dead the Musical at Hamilton Theater, Inc. And, yeah, auditions are going on right now, and I just got done.
1: You've got my vote. That's exciting. Now,
2: hey,
1: got you on the line, because you've got some You've got some updates of Hamilton events that are going to be going on coming very soon, correct?
2: Yeah. Oh, yes, sir. There's a lot of big events starting this weekend. And I have one for each and every little day of the week, and I have a couple of little weekend bonus goodies as well.
1: The floor is yours. Let's hear it. Go.
2: Yeah. All right, with this floor, first I would just like to shout out the House of Adam and Steve. Tonight at a venue, they will be hosting a houseplant bingo event starting at 8:30. And you can head in and pick up 10 bingo cards and win a houseplant. And then they got some lovely little house DJs afterwards.
1: I love bingo. Great start.
2: Indeed. Bingo's nice enough, but it's even better when it's a houseplant. Anyhow, carrying on that little chain of events, tonight, the Broughton Music Festival is getting started, which is the largest orchestral music performance festival in Canada. And it's getting started, and there's going to be loads of fun, different programs through the summer, everything from classical symphonies to modern compositions to cover bands to everything lush and well orchestrated, I suppose.
1: That's a pun. We're gonna add some sound effects into that, like a da da ding.
2: Ah. Yeah,
1: what do you got after that?
2: Friday is gonna be a pretty good day. A couple of great things are getting started. Friday the circus is coming to town.
1: I didn't even know there's a circus coming to Hamilton.
2: Lime Ridge Mall, the Royal Canadian Circus. They're doing multiple shows per day starting Friday.
1: That's exciting. This is my favorite.
2: The circus is coming to town.
1: This is my favorite recommendation so far. Yeah, the circus is coming to town.
2: Yeah, well, that's not to discount all the other recommendations. Your pals at Smooth Comedy have a show at the Staircase.
1: Shout out Smooth Comedy. Shout out
2: Smooth Comedy.
1: This is an exclusive. Shout out Devin Bateson. He will be a part of the Hamilton Arts Week event. He is a funny character.
2: Oh, he's a load of funny characters and a funny one in and of himself, let's be honest.
1: That's true. Anyhow, he does have many characters.
2: Oh, I keep saying anyhow.
1: Anyhow.
2: Yeah, I keep rambling. Anyhow, there's some great events at Hamilton's clubs as well, continuing the little trend of the menu. Shout out Gabo and Paolo. There's going to be Paolo's birthday party. It is his champagne birthday. And so Lumi is going to be spinning some great tracks in the venue all Friday night. Come out and celebrate a great guy.
1: Shout out Paolo. That's sick. I love that they're having
2: Paolo and Gabriel.
1: Wait, is it his? I meant because it was his birthday. Shout out both of them.
2: Yeah, for sure. It's Paolo's birthday.
1: Shout out Paolo for his birthday. Shout out Gabe forever anyways.
2: Of course. And on that tangent, if you want something a little more high energy, even top of this birthday party, Resonance is going to have a great set of DJs headlining with Frieza Chin and JMKM. I got my ticket already, and that one is going to be smashing.
1: Now, what day is that again?
2: These are all Friday.
1: That's all Friday?
2: That's all just Friday.
1: Oh, my God.
2: Two big club events, Smooth Comedy, and the circus is coming to town.
1: It's a busy Friday. It must be summertime. Oh, yeah. All right, what else you got for me?
2: Right, Saturday. Saturday, we got the start of, in my opinion, Hamilton's most underrated festival. It's your festival. Loads of different performances there. Lots of fun world music. Lots of great performances for the kiddos. Lots of great vendors, including the best lemonade in Hamilton. If you know, you know. And some great headliners as well. Stephen Page is what I'm going to be looking out for.
1: Hmm.
2: I'm listening to the Bare Naked Ladies, and he and his trio are going to be leading the set there.
1: I believe
2: on Saturday.
1: I'm going to have to make my way out there. That's got my interest. Yeah. What else we got?
2: Oh, Saturday, once again, and venue at Resonance, hosting brilliant club events. Saturday at a menu, Koreatown Acid, a exemplary Toronto DJ, is going to be at a menu with my main man Dunaway, who is leading the DJ workshops that I have been a part of. Keep an eye out for the day parties coming July 11th and 18th. I digress. Koreatown Acid, great DJ out of Toronto. She's going to be at a menu Saturday night. And they're going to have some DJs out from Whistler at Resonance, thanks to the collaboration with Soulco.
1: I like that crossover. I like that they pulled some people as part of the Run Club and kind of loop in some DJs now. That's sweet.
2: Yeah. It's your festival. You're going to catch me. I hope somebody catches me there because there's just so much to enjoy. I love the folk music acts from all the different countries. And the multiculturalism has been a part of it from the start. And that kind of is why it holds such a special place in my heart. You get to see every side and race and creed of Hamilton come out for the festival.
1: Yeah, I like that. There's a big folk era kind of rolling around for Hamilton right now, so I like that as well.
2: Yeah, no kidding. Well, you gotta love the folk.
1: What else we got coming?
2: Sunday, we got another thing at a venue. It's going to be in partnership with Friends of Casbah. It is going to be an R&B night headlined by Gigi Noche, who is a favorite of mine.
1: They get no days off there at a venue. That's a nonstop slot.
2: Yeah, well, Thursday, Friday, Saturday, yeah. Sunday. Yeah, but the best is when they have the Tuesday album listening clubs.
1: I haven't made it out to them, but I love that idea.
2: Hello, everybody else over the air. If you or anybody else over the air has time, pop by one of the album listening sessions.
1: Yeah, are they doing it this Tuesday? Do you know?
2: No, it's every odd Tuesday. They just keep an eye out on the Instagram page.
1: Mm-hmm.
2: The last one was Rumors by Fleetwood Mac and Thriller by Michael Jackson. And what a whopper of a double feature that was.
1: I told them right away when they announced it. I was like, this is great for just like music lovers. You don't get an opportunity to listen to full albums a lot of times out in like a public setting like that.
2: Yeah. And Monday afternoon, the Hamilton Central Public Library is going to be playing host to the one and only Hamilton Library Smash Brothers tournament.
1: Woo! Monday.
2: And as well, just got to shout out the Staircase Cinema and their improv basics classes on Mondays. If you ever want to see how strong your funny bones are, head over there and give them an exercise.
1: That's Monday as well.
2: Yeah. It's crazy. Nice. It's crazy.
1: What do we got for Tuesday?
2: If you'll just give me 2 ticks, I just got to check my notes because I have a whole thing of notes.
1: I believe you.
2: I haven't even gotten to the movies yet. Okay. While I get the notes for Tuesday, let me just talk about some of the movies that are going to be coming up.
1: Hit me.
2: Uno Momento.
1: You've already wowed me with your amount of events so far.
2: My phone's being very stubborn on this call.
1: That's okay.
2: I will give a couple of them that I do know by heart.
1: Yep.
2: Oh, and I completely forgot to mention Sunday. Mm-hmm. It doesn't start then, but there will be a community carnival at 92 Barton Street East. And Sunday, all proceeds are going to go to a family who was affected by a house fire. So if you're looking for a fun little day Sunday, check out the carnival at 92 Barton.
1: That's behind the old Hamilton Strip. Anybody go check that out, right? I got the right location?
2: Yep, that's the place. That's or Hanrahan's if you're a real old
1: man. Yeah, there you go. Now that's a real reference. That's the...
2: Yeah. I believe Wednesday, Canada Day, there is going to be, for a little something unconventional, a noise set at a house venue here in downtown Hamilton called Demo Memo. If you know, you know. And if you don't, ask a punk. Hamilton, shout out Babette LaFlail, really. She is just a powerhouse in Hamilton's noise and experimental music scenes. She had an act all the way over from Australia there a little while ago. He plays with shards of glass. It's intense.
1: That's really cool. Different experience. Like,
2: true that.
1: I want to also shout out, you're on to Canada's Day. There will be fireworks down at Bayfront Park. It is free. Is that on your list? It is. There is live music. There is food trucks, I believe.
2: Yeah, of course. It's Canada Day. What isn't there to do?
1: Now, Thursday. Do you have the Thursday? Was that part of your 7-day forecast here?
2: Sorry?
1: Do you have next Thursday? Is there anything next Thursday, or is this...
2: Next Thursday, there is a new monthly drag show starting up once again by the House of Adam and Steve.
1: Shout out Adam and Steve.
2: Oxygen/Ridiculous/Oxygen by the Ridiculous Entertainment Group. It's going to be a new monthly show, and that is going to be a ball, no pun intended. Anyway, for the movies, since I am a movie lover, I will preach it till my dying breath.
1: You and me both.
2: Yeah, let's start at the Westdale. Mm-hmm. We have for a new, it's a original Canadian queer narrative, and it's called Montreal, My Beloved. And I believe it's playing Saturday, Sunday, Wednesday. It's a Canadian film.
1: Okay.
2: And speaking of Wednesday at the Westdale, if you haven't caught it already, I beg of you, please go to the Westdale to catch Nirvana, the band, the show, the movie.
1: It is my favorite movie of the year.
2: Oh, easily.
1: Yeah, no question.
2: It has a whole cult fandom. I will admit, I kind of took my first real big dip with the movie, and I've kind of gotten invested from them there. The things they've been able to...
1: That's been my big introduction as well. Like, I knew, I'd seen little snippets online, but after I watched the movie, I was like, oh, now I'm invested in this whole world they have going on.
2: Oh, yeah. And as well, at the West, I do have something to mention for Tuesday.
1: Okay.
2: Two things to mention for Tuesday, in fact. First is at the Westdale. It is a Scottish comedian. I think his name is like Bruce Thumney, there's like a U. The U is the second letter, but he's a Scottish comedian. For the clips, they can put it on screen now. He's going to have a show at the Westdale soon.
1: Now I got
2: to
1: do extra editing. Come on, dude. No.
2: Sorry, man. I think it's like Bruce Thumney or Bruce Thumner. It's something.
1: Go ahead.
2: It's called Scotland Made the World, and as a proud Scottish Canadian, I do have to admit it does interest me quite a bit. It's he's an international comedian as well. He's done a lot of big festivals. He's done Edinburgh. He's won some awards. So if you can make it to the Westdale on Tuesday for Scotland Made the World, and also on Tuesday, come check out the Staircase Theater for my buddy Jack Stearns Lee's sketchbook series, which is a series of improvisational little folk, rock, pop, beautiful jams. Jack is just one of the most illustrious musical souls in the city that I know, and this city has a lot of illustrious musical souls.
1: That's interesting. All right, check that out. You're getting a
3: You're getting a lot of thumbs up from whoever over here. He's proving a lot of these recommendations.
0: I hit up Jack Stern's Lee for a thing, but they also had a show at Uiguis June 7th.
2: Mm. Of course.
0: Yeah, no, Jack. Jack's the GOAT. Jack's the GOAT.
3: Hmm. Who else do we have movie theater wise? We got more movie recommendations?
2: Yeah, Playhouse, of course.
3: Shout out to Playhouse.
2: Saturday and Sunday, Saturday evening, Sunday afternoon, they will be hosting a classic action movie from the 1960s or maybe even late 1950s, Jason and the Argonauts. And the Sunday screening is part of the Playhouse's little lecture series called Talking Pictures with Terry and Wendy. And in it, you watch the movie, and then you get to discuss it afterwards, which a lot of the time people talk about how much fun it is to go outside after the movie and debrief, whereas this little screening will have a debrief built in. And for the time that it was made, the effects they were able to accomplish is astronomically insane.
3: A lot of, like, practical effects.
2: Stop motion. It was a man named Ray Harryhausen, and he has done a load of old kind of sword and sandal historical action and fantasy movies, and the realism on his stop motion and the way it blends with the action on screen was and still is like nothing else. So Saturday, Sunday at the Playhouse, it is going to be great.
3: Now, is that the Playhouse wrapped up?
2: I had another one for the Playhouse, but...
3: Technical difficulties?
2: My phone's not letting me open it.
3: That's okay. No sweat. I want to say as we close out here, I gave this suggestion of idea of give me some events coming up, and you have far exceeded my expectations, and I really appreciate the lengths that you went into to get a well versed week of events, and including the movie theaters and everything. I appreciate it. This has been great.
2: Yeah, I can really rattle them off. And while I still have time, shout out Dunaway's Pleasure Committee. Look it up. Fun new rave style event. It's going to be lots of fun.
3: Shout out the Pleasure Committee. Shout out Dunaway. I'm not sure if he likes me or not, but shout him out for all he does in the community. We love a community building system.
2: Of course. He wrote a great little essay about the dance floor called The Big Worm Theory. I ought to give it to you sometime.
3: Yeah, I'm going to proceed to continue to shout him out. I do know I don't think he likes me. I don't think he wants to be on Because Design Matters being promoted, but we're gonna shout him out anyways. We can't not shout out.
2: Yeah, you're a great guy, Dunaway. Sorry if this is afflicting you.
3: Regardless, shout out the Pleasure Committee and go onward. I appreciate you corresponding these fantastic Hamilton events. I don't even know how I'm going to begin to put this clip together. It's going to be a masterpiece.
2: Oh, yeah.
3: Thank you so much, Mr. Max.
2: No problem.
3: Enjoy. You're at the grandma's birthday right now, correct?
2: Actually, I am in downtown Hamilton. I'm right on James Street.
3: You're right on.
2: I'm going to go there right as I hang up.
3: Say happy birthday to grandma from me. You enjoy and have a good evening.
2: You too, man.
3: Talk to you later.
2: Peace out.
3: We're going to play a quick song, and then we're going to get into this aforementioned freestyle. The song I am going to play is Hobby Check.

0: waste no time. You hung around to jump into this moment. We're going to play a beat. This beat's recommended by somebody from the city. He sent in a freestyle over this beat. It's become the freestyle beat.
1: All right.
0: It was from Obi O'Brien. Okay. He sent in a release after like 10 years not putting out a song. It's crazy. Let me play it.
1: It's fire. Okay.
0: I'm going to hit this beat for you. You ready?
1: Let me see what I can do with this.
0: Do you maybe throw on some headphones?
1: Yeah, which ones? Okay. Give me tapped in.
2: Integral part of this operation, you'll be able to hear the beat.
1: Get me tapped in. And might need to find my balance, but
0: that's okay. We got it.
1: Game time. Alright.
2: And
1: we in this bitch. I can hear myself in the right ear. Or the left ear.
0: Perfect.
1: Ooh. I like that.
0: This is because I'm at his exclusive. Whoever.
1: Good. Alright. We gonna pretend it comes in here even if it doesn't.

0: Listen, Hamilton. I've been having a lot of rappers come up. I stopped asking if y'all were going to freestyle or not. I stopped asking. And Paulo, it's his birthday this weekend. He says I got to start putting pressure back on rappers and asking for a freestyle. Come and rap. The word's rapper a lot of the times. We want to see some raps. Come with something written on your hand. I don't care, dude. Whatever you got to do.
1: Hey, listen, I'm going to tell you right now. Some of that was definitely freestyled and me finding the bounce over that, but that sure. Verse is going to be on the new EP. August 31st,
0: new EP?
1: Wait on
0: Can't
1: it.
0: Can't wait to hear it. And there's nothing wrong with that. We've seen it time and time again throughout history of music where the verse comes out later on a regular track. Like, it's that doesn't discredit it at all to me.
1: Not at all.
0: Part of it. Come to rap. You hung around to rap. He didn't show up to rap. He stayed to rap.
1: This is at the end.
0: Whoever needs to hear this, come with some bars ready. Thank you.
1: July 2nd, ooey gooey's.
0: Ooey
1: whoever.
0: Gooey. Thank you for coming out. Let's do this again.
1: Of course. Thank you, man.
0: You
1: Thank
0: said
1: you.
0: August what?
1: August 31st, a new EP.
0: We might have to talk again. Thank you, dude.
1: Of course.
0: This is good for the city. We're gonna throw the album back on. What track?
1: To close out with, the people didn't hear Reevaluation. Let them hear it.
0: Instrumental still playing. I got a 30-minute loop of that instrumental. Take it from the top. Reevaluation. It's because design matters.
2: After this, I got like a online quiz for film. I ain't been in that class in a minute. I'm just gonna look off the textbook, bro. Fuck it.

0: 93.3. This is Because Design Matters. I almost forgot about a new song. A new song that's out this week. Just came out on Monday. You can only get it on freedomspeech.com. This is Black and White by K Triggs. Thank you for tuning in. This is a great track about challenging the city and what's going on around here. Thank you for tuning in. This is Black and White by K Triggs.
1: Lately going through the growing pains for the last year, busy showing range, every challenge that he overcame. Take a listen, I'll explain. Looking back, 365, made some choices that were unwise. Cut yourself slack sometimes, what we can do is live our lives. Social media, full of lies, these AIs will bring our demise. If you didn't know it was organized, got the world looking like Lord of Flies. Lead the pack like a pace car. All I'm holding is face cards. Had to learn how to take charge. Still stamp for freedom like Braveheart. Heart beating his chest like Davy Jones. Don't respect Diddy, throw up my combs. I'm pushing P only in poems. Don't match that energy, you should stay home. This year I'll be 30, it's weird to feel grown. And still be uncertain about owning a home. Crazy to struggle with needs that are basic. Prices for groceries and housing inflated. All of us hardworking taxpayers hate it. House for my mama the moment I made it.
0: K-Trick's going to be mad at me. That is not Black and White. I had that saved in my phone from him sending me a voice note recorded demo of the song. That's an early release. That's an early release of verse one. But Black and White by K-Trick is out right now, only on freedomspeech.com. But now we got to get to the Weird Hour. Thank you for tuning in. This has been Because Design Matters.

Good afternoon and welcome to another edition of Classical Today. I'm your host Richard Kohar and thank you for tuning in on this Thursday afternoon. The first piece that we're going to listen to is Music for 18 Musicians. It's a work of musical minimalism composed by Steve Reich during 1974 to 1976. He premiered it that year on the 24th of April in New York City, and following this, a recording of the piece was released by ECM New Series. In his introduction to the score, Reich mentions that although the piece is named Music for 18 Musicians, it's not necessarily advisable to perform the piece with so few players due to its extensive doubling it requires. The piece is based around a cycle of seven chords. A small piece of music is based around each chord, and the piece returns to the original cycle at the end. And each section is aptly named pulses, and named sections 1 through 11. This is what Alex Ross had to say in his book, The Rest is Noise, Listening to the 20th Century. Having invented a new kind of music, Steve Reich needed to find a new breed of performers to play it, a new kind of space in which to present it, and not least, a new audience to hear it. He elected to form his own ensemble, which came to be called Steve Reich and Musicians, and put on performances in whatever venues accommodated him. Art galleries, warehouses, rock clubs, even discos. The group acted more like a jazz combo than a purebred classical ensemble. Like his hero Coltrane, Reich could rent a space, perform, pack up, and walk into the night. Recorded by ECM in 1978, this is Steve Reich's Music for 18 Musicians.

That was Steve Reich's music for 18 Musicians, recorded in 1978. Next, we'll listen to the solo performance of Yase's Sonata for Violin, Opus 27, performed by Tay Murray. You're listening to Classical Today here on CFMU 93.3. I'm Richard Kohar.

That was Loco Bohemia, performed by the Zebra Trio, off of their new album Al Motivito, under the Albany Records label. We'll listen to two more tracks of that album. 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

The massive yet graceful CFMU beast grazes in its natural Canadian habitat. Natural predators are few and far between for this great northern oaf. While it remains content to feed primarily on exotic and often hallucinogenic fungi, the massive animal has been known, when subject to agitation, to feed on the recently maimed carcasses of fools and braggarts. What's this? The beast's ears are at attention as it senses predatory movement in the nearby bushes. The CFMU beast digs its weighty hoof into the prairie dust and prepares to do battle.

Those were tangos performed by the Zebra Trio off of their new album, Al Movimiento. Now it's time to tell you a little bit what's happening in Hamilton. This month at the HPO is the Dvorak Endless Concert. On the 19th of October, the HPO and Men with Horns perform your favorite tunes from the big and small screen at Hamilton Place. Enjoy hits from the golden age of Hollywood up until today with music by George Gershwin, Harry Mancini, George Williams, and Quincy Jones. On the 2nd of November, there is a performance worthy of fireworks. The HPO's concertmaster makes his solo debut performing Vivaldi's Eternal Four Seasons, and we recognize our country's veterans with Handel's Royal Fireworks music. 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Of course, you can get all of your tickets through their website at hpo.org. Coming up next, Music of Doland. 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

Valerie Milo on the harp from her album Watercolors. That was Genopede number one. Coming up next is from the album Flux Flummoxed. This is new American music for the violin and piano, and this is the section entitled Flux Capacitor from the new album released by Albany Records. 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

I'm sorry, but we've run out of time here on Classical Today. Tune in next week at 4 p.m., where I, Richard Kohar, will be your guide for another 2 hours of great classical music, only here on CFMU 93.3, redefining radio in your community.

0: 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This is number 0883, the Stuff File program with Peter Anthony Holder, and it comes to you right now.
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2: Now, it's time for an eclectic mix of interviews and some of the oddest news stories you'll ever hear. It's the Stuff File program with Peter Anthony Holder.
3: Hey there, hi there, ho there! Peter Anthony Holder here with you, and yes, this is indeed another edition of the Stuff File program, number 0883. And coming up on this edition of the Stuff File program, you'll meet David Bertolino, the creator of the theme park Spooky World, and he's also the author of Behind the Scenes at Spooky World. Who were the first celebrities that he approached at the beginning of Spooky World?
4: I called Kane Hodder, who is Jason, of Friday the 13th. And I also phoned Gunnar Hansen, who is Leatherface from the Texas Chainsaw Massacre. And then Butch Patrick, who was little Eddie Munster from the Munsters TV show. Those were my first three celebrities. I hired them to be at Spooky World for the whole month to sign complimentary autographs on photos that we printed. Back then, we didn't charge for it. I know that sounds crazy now.
3: Juliet Faithfull is the author of the novel Liar's Dice. It's the story of an identical twin sister who just disappeared. But for Juliet, there is a lot of truth in this fictionalized story.
5: The underground grief in a family that when a child is sent away, and it becomes sort of a source of shame and secrecy, and it isn't talked about. It sort of parallels the grief in a country, because we were living during a military dictatorship. So all kinds of atrocities were happening, but nobody talked about it. People were afraid of the repercussions.
3: Science writer Andrew Vazakis, the night sky guy, is back on the show talking about several topics, including the retirement of Canadian astronaut Jeremy Hansen.
6: The government basically announced on July 6th that Hansen is going to pursue new professional opportunities beginning in September 2026, but they didn't really identify what his next position will be. But he did say in a social media post that he will continue to serve as a reservist with the Royal Canadian Air Force. So I think, yeah, this is kind of a major loss in experience for Canada's active astronaut corps, but it's a huge Canadian success story, and it'll be interesting what he chooses to do next.
3: And there's lots and lots of Stuff File news, dad joke theater, Sir Dudley's Poetry Corner, a morning shower thought, and of course, an idiot of the day. The guest later, the person who told you this was show number 0883, was Rick Conti, a retired firefighter. We've been friends since our early teenage years. In fact, we met playing in a Stratomatic baseball league, and we're still doing it a half a century later. Thank you very much, Rick, for doing the guest slate on this edition of the Stuff File program, a show that is listener-supported, fan-funded radio that depends on you for our success. Join us at patreon.com to help make this show an even bigger and better radio experience. Well, let's get right to the stuff. A Florida restaurant is offering a unique deal during the 2026 Florida Python Challenge. And honestly, besides the locals, did anyone know about the Florida Python Challenge? Yeah, I didn't think so. Basically, you catch a Burmese python, you get a free pizza, said Dustin Crum of Wildman's Pizza, Pasta, and Python in Everglades City.
7: I'm the first place in the world to accept python as currency, so you can trade in a python for a pizza. We do python toppings, python pizza, iguana, you know, whatever.
3: Just the fact that there's a place called Wildman's Pizza, Pasta, and Python is in itself telling. And by the way, there are health regulations to selling a python pizza, so how does Dustin get around that?
7: Yeah, I can't sell that stuff, you know, I just gotta give it away for free.
3: Alrighty then. The annual challenge hosted by the Florida Fish and Wildlife Conservation Commission and South Florida Water Management District ended July 19th, offering up to $25,000 in prizes for hunting the invasive reptiles threatening the Everglades. Wow. With $25,000 in prizes, I wonder how many inexperienced hunters will venture out. And I wonder if there will be any situations where the python wins. A Maryland man stole a 3-month-old kitten from a pet store before allegedly attempting to rob a nearby bank with the cat still in his arms. Around 10:30 a.m., surveillance footage captured the man grabbing the kitten named Magnolia from the adoption area of a Beltville Pet Supplies Plus, then running directly into a PNC bank in the same shopping center. In the bank, he handed the kitten to an employee before passing a note to a teller demanding cash. Prince George's County Police arrested him at the scene. Store manager Aaron Kirkowski said the suspect had visited nearly every day for 2 weeks. Magnolia was unharmed, said rescue worker Stephanie Stulich of the cat. She is looking for a law-abiding citizen with a lot of love in their heart. Really? Really? Has anybody thought that this harmless kitten is the mastermind behind the bank robbery, and this guy was just its pawn? A Houston woman has sworn off home pole dancing after a mishap flooded two apartments. Asha Gilbert was filming her practice on July 6th when her pole came loose from the ceiling and struck a fire sprinkler. Water quickly flooded her unit and a neighbor's below, said Gilbert.
8: Immediately I'm in shock because I'm like, oh my gosh, this cannot be happening to me.
3: She had installed the pole just 3 days earlier, she went on to say.
8: It wasn't even a thought that it could possibly hit the sprinkler. We were more worried about it hitting a wall.
3: Her furniture was destroyed, forcing her to relocate to another unit. Her downstairs neighbor was reportedly understanding about the damage. Gilbert confirmed that she will not be pole dancing at home again. By the way, the video of the incident, which naturally she posted, at press time has been seen over 700,000 times. Apparently, everything is a video post these days, and nobody has shame. And finally, in this section of Stuff File News, before we get to our first guest here in this edition of the Stuff File program, with me, Peter Anthony Holder, a Los Angeles area Vons grocery store remained open for hours after a customer died in the bakery aisle on July the 5th.
9: Clean up on aisle 7!
3: Supervisor Pazion Horner Smith said corporate managers instructed staff to barricade the body using shopping carts and umbrellas while the store continued operating. Horner Smith and a colleague had performed CPR before the customer was pronounced dead. The Los Angeles Fire Department confirmed responding to a cardiac arrest call just after 7 p.m. The deceased customer's family waited 4 hours inside the store until a mortuary arrived. Local 770 President Kathy Finn said she contacted Albertson's Labor Relations Department, as that's the parent company of Vons, but received no response regarding protocols. Well, that's kind of unacceptable. They need to clean up their policy.
10: Clean up in all the aisles.
3: And let's get to our first guest here in this edition of the Stuff File program, shall we? David Bertolino is a cross between Stephen King and P.T. Barnum. Back in 1990, he started a horror theme park in Massachusetts called Spooky World that launched the whole horror convention industry, which allowed for the first time fans meeting horror movie stars in person. Well, now he has a coffee table book out on that very subject. It's called Behind the Screams at Spooky World: The Secrets, Scares, and stars of America's first horror theme park. David joins us from California via Riverside.com. Hi, David.
4: Good morning or afternoon. Great chatting with you, Peter.
3: Nice to chat with you, too, as well, sir. How did you get into the horror business in the first place? And besides that, how did you decide to open up a theme park?
4: Well, it was a happy accident that my brother and dad orchestrated. They acquired a joke and magic shop when I was about 14 years old. So I guess that was, in the 60s. And, one of the specialties of the shop was Halloween goods. And we sold that product year round, long before the, temporary satellite stores were created. And so at an early age, I was, creating Halloween products. At 14, I was selling them. At 18 and 19, I was creating them. And then later, our store was acquired by Ruby's Costume, our wholesale division. So I became a sales manager for the largest Halloween products company in America. And that led to, all kinds of opportunities. And many of these opportunities were just, again, happy accidents. We just had an idea of doing a hayride tied to Halloween. And that, I brought on this fellow by the name of Tom Savini, who was a huge special effects artist. And I told him what I was doing, and he just got so excited. He flew into the Boston area, and he stayed with us for months creating a hayride trail that would entertain guests at 22 stage sets and, perform these little Halloween vignettes. And that was the very start of what we call then Spooky Hayrides in 1991. But with Tom's vision, in 1992, we started adding on attractions, haunted houses, a collectibles museum with props and displays that were used in horror movies. And that was kind of the renaissance of the, super Halloween genre movies like Friday the 13th and Halloween and Nightmare on Elm Street, Freddy Krueger. So all of those, the popularity of those movies, and now a place that services that level of entertainment was created. In 1991 we started, and, my partner said, if we can get 40 people a night to go on this hayride, we're going to break even. And so we borrowed $150,000 for 10 years. And we opened October 1st of 1991, and 2,000 people were at my front door for a hayride. And for the month, we had 60,000 paid admissions. So I paid back my 10-year loan in 3 weeks, literally. And that was the start of that type of event, a Halloween horror theme park, was first created.
3: Now, obviously, you enjoy horror. So which do you like better, being scared or scaring people?
4: Well, after you've scared people, it's scaring other people. You've done your job well when you hear the screams.
3: So tell us about the book, Behind the Screams at Spooky World. Why did you decide to write this now and not earlier, for instance?
4: Well, I kind of, I moved on with my life in retirement, moved to Hollywood, California. And shortly after, a documentary film crew was kind of following me around as I visited this new invention of haunt conventions. And they thought there was something to it. And so I went along for the ride, and hence documentary Spooktacular came out last October, which is now available on Amazon Prime. Great documentary. Are there more stories behind this? And after a 2 or 3 hour phone call with the publisher, they said, oh my God, you've got to give the behind the scream story of all of these interactions you've had with building this event and all of the conversations that were, you know, led to some fascinating stuff with all of these horror celebrities that, and also I had a cachet of photographs, just an incredible wealth of gems, a couple of thousand original photographs that we whittled down to about 300. And so, as you can see in the book, there's a story behind it, but it's also hand-holding through with all of those photographs, the original photographs that have been unseen by any, nobody has seen them till now. And it really is a remarkable combination coffee table book about the horror and Halloween industry.
3: As I mentioned in the introduction, you also were the start of getting celebrities to meet the fans at Spooky World. How did that begin for you? And who was the first one that you attracted?
4: Well, I called Kane Hodder, who is Jason of Friday the 13th, and that series was so popular back then, and still is. And I also phoned Gunnar Hansen, who is Leatherface from the Texas Chainsaw Massacre. And then Butch Patrick, who was little Eddie Munster from the Munsters TV show. And so those were my first three celebrities. And I hired them to be at Spooky World for the whole month to sign complimentary, autographs on photos that we printed. And, back then we didn't charge for it. I mean, nobody was really charging for a horror celebrity autograph. I know that sounds crazy now, but, year one, they were free. By year two, I said to the celebrities, look, I'm not going to pay you a weekly salary anymore, but I want you to come for the month, and I guarantee you, you're going to make twice the amount of money charging for the photograph. I mean, the autograph could still be free, and I'll supply you the photographs at no cost. And they didn't even know what to charge. Back then, it was $10 for a black and white and $20 for a color picture, which is a bargain. And these days, a lot of these celebrities are charging $100 or $200 for a signed photograph. So $10 back then is a bargain. But that was the birthplace of the horror celebrity making a buck, as they say, on their celebrityhood. Peter, a little interesting sidebar here. Last October, I was walking one of the shows. I think it was either Monsterpalooza or Midsummer Scream, the two biggest horror conventions in the world. And Kane Hodder was there signing autographs, his Jason photos. And he stood up and he said, folks, I'm going to take a break because I need to talk to this guy because Jason of Friday the 13th paid for my car, but Spooky World paid for my house in Calabasas. And I found that interesting that, a lot of these horror celebrities made minimum scale, but yet they're making far greater money signing autographs throughout the country.
3: Wow, that's impressive. I mentioned that you're a horror fan as well. What scares you the most?
4: Well, the political climate right now scares the hell out of me. But moving on from that, I have the usual phobia of spiders and rats and, stuff like that. And I got over one of my phobias of mice when I created an attraction at Spooky World called the Mouse Girl. In one of the haunted attractions, we had a young lady who would smear peanut butter all over her body, and we had 200 mice that would lick the peanut butter off of her And that was one of the rooms in the haunted attraction called Cirque Macabre. And it just freaked people out. And that was one of my phobias, but I got over it because I was around it every night watching the people screaming at the mouse girl.
3: Well, congratulations on all of the success that you've had and also the book Behind the Screams at Spooky World. David, thank you very, very much for taking the time to be on the program with us.
4: Peter, I thank you. It was an honor to be chatting with your listeners today. Thank you so much.
3: David Bertolino, the creator of Spooky World and the author of the book Behind the Screams at Spooky World, The Secret Scares and Stars of America's First Horror Theme Park. 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
3: And still to come on the program, we'll talk to the author of Liar's Dice, plus Andrew Vazekas, the night sky guy, is back to talk about space. We also have a Sir Dudley's Poetry Corner, a morning shower thought, and of course, an idiot of the day coming your way, but there's lots more in Stuff File News right here, right now. A Miami woman is facing serious charges after stabbing her friend multiple times during an argument over drinking beer inside an Uber. 32-year-old Lynn Marie Zamora was arrested July 13th on aggravated battery with a deadly weapon. According to police, Zamora grew irritated when her friend repeatedly told her that she couldn't drink beer inside the ride. She then pulled scissors from her bag and stabbed him in the bicep and calf. The victim was treated at a nearby emergency room. The Uber driver confirmed the incident. Said a spokesperson from Uber, "This behavior is alarming and has no place on the Uber platform." Zamora, who is currently on probation for battery on a person 65 years or older, so she has priors, had her bond set at $7,500. I'm wondering if Zamora will also have to foot the bill for getting blood out of

0: prove extremely dangerous to the person bringing in the item and others around. Officials advise leaving any discovered explosives in place and reporting the location to authorities. Police will then dispatch their explosives disposal unit to safely remove them. Okay, what I want to know is, although the warning clearly needs to be done on OPP social media, through the years before social media, were people just willy-nilly bringing unexploded explosives showing up at police stations back in the day? I mean, doesn't common sense simply dictate that if you find an explosive, you don't transport it anywhere, you just call the cops? Am I wrong here? Yeah. Anyway. 60-year-old Kurt Crom didn't know why he'd been called into his supervisor's office at Ford's Louisville, Kentucky truck plant. The union bargainer arrived, said he had been fired, and explained, "They got you on video stealing a cookie." Crom said he didn't. He'd paid at one machine, and when that transaction failed, he went to a second one, bought a cookie, and ate it. Said Crom, "They were so confident I'd stolen, and then I looked at my checking account statement, and the $1.95 debit is freaking there." He said Ford explained they had zero tolerance for theft, to which Crom retorted, "If you wanted to get rid of me, you could have just asked. I'd quit." After Crom sent notarized copies of his bank statement proving he paid, Ford offered to rehire him with back pay. Instead, he accepted a job in Kenosha, Wisconsin. Ford has said they'll be changing the policy so employees will be suspended in response to suspicious payment kiosk activity, rather than being fired. Well, Ford thinks they've learned the lesson. The actual lesson: review the evidence and listen to the defense before taking action.
1: The switch is on to Ford, because Ford has a better idea.
0: Not in this case.
2: The Stuff File program presents asinine situations that make you want to scream into a pillow.
0: In Florida's Palm Coast, a man attempted to cheat a court-ordered drug test that backfired spectacularly on July 14th. 52-year-old James Shepard arrived for his urine screening driving on a suspended license, already a probation violation, and was immediately arrested. Deputies then discovered a homemade device strapped to his groin, a fake bladder filled with synthetic urine, attached to a heating pad, and a prosthetic penis. During transport, a deputy moved Shepard's handcuffs to the front to ease a shoulder complaint. Shepard used that opportunity to toss the device onto the patrol car floor. In-car video confirmed the contraption was his. Sheriff Rick Staley called Shepard, quote, "a pea-brain dirtbag who flushed away a second chance." Shepard now faces probation violation, evidence tampering, and fraud charges, and is held without bond. Yet one of the many reasons you really shouldn't piss off the police.
2: This has been the Stuff File program, asinine situations that make you want to scream into a pillow.
0: And now, this.
3: The Stuff File presents Sir Dudley Piddley Havisham Sedgwick Smythe's Poetry Corner.
4: There was a young fellow named Chris who skated on ice with such bliss. He tried a big jump, but fell on his rump and heard the whole stadium hiss.
0: And let's get to our next guest here in this edition of the Stuff File program, shall we? Juliet Faithfull is the author of the novel Liar's Dice,

0: which is the story of a young girl named Dolores searching for her identical twin sister who disappeared. While this is a story of fiction, there is some truth to it. Juliet also works as a trilingual psychotherapist and joins us from Cambridge, Massachusetts via Riverside.com. Hi, Juliet.
1: Hey, Peter. Thank you so much for having me on.
0: So tell us about the truth within the story.
1: Well, I could tell you some of the truth. I have childhood amnesia of the time when I lived with my identical twin sister in rural Brazil. So those years, I wrote a novel which takes place partly in that small village, but that whole part was invented, even though I did live with her, and she was sent to an institution when I was 9 and a half, 10 years old. So that part is based on my own life story, but I don't remember it. So it's both true, but invented. And not the rest of the novel is really pure fiction, except the core feelings are, you know, the kind of grief, the underground grief in a family that when a child is sent away and it becomes sort of a source of shame and secrecy and it isn't talked about. And it sort of parallels the grief in the country because we were living during a military dictatorship. So all kinds of atrocities were happening, but nobody talked about it. People were afraid to, afraid of the repercussions. So there was this outward vision of Brazil, which involved, you know, Bossa Nova and the World Cup and Pelé and all these wonderful things, and the kind of the things the regime was doing was silent. So Dolores comes of age, as I did, in that era, 1970s Brazil. So those two, you know, the theme of sending a child away, and also she is illiterate, and her mother too is illiterate in the novel. And that too is a truth because my mother is still illiterate and I didn't start school until I was 10. So that part I draw on my own experience, even though Dolores is a little bit older than I was, of sort of not knowing how to read and write and how that feels and sort of the transformation of literacy and books and how they can really change a life.
0: You mentioned that there was secrecy and, of course, you were very young at that time. When did you learn the truth?
1: Well, it wasn't a secret that she was sent away. It was just that no one talked about her. There were no photographs. And if I brought her up, my family would close down and say, well, let's not think about that. It's too sad. She's better off in the hospital. So it was basically just the grief that they couldn't bear really talking about her or having any memory of her. There were no clothing, nothing that reminded her. It's as if she never existed. And my understanding is that this happened not just in Brazil, but also here in America and around the world, where in the 60s and 70s, families would send disabled children away. And Jennifer Senior wrote an article in The Atlantic that won awards about the grief of finding out that her aunt also, she had a disabled aunt and she never knew about it because her mother was too sad to talk about it. So it's not unusual that grief goes underground.
0: So what made you write the book now? And also, why did you entitle it Liar's Dice?
1: I have been writing this book for 20 years. So it isn't, I just published it now, but it took me a very long time. Partly because of the material that was, I think, difficult for me, and partly because I worked full time and was a single mom, so I just wrote on Thursday nights and sometimes on weekends when I had spare time. So I took the long route, and the novel really kind of announced itself. It felt like I had to write it. I felt a certain sense of urgency in telling this story, because I knew it had affected other people, and I hadn't ever read a novel. Actually, I'd never read a novel with a disabled person in it until, I think, 96 or 97, when André Dubus wrote a collection, and there was a man drinking in a bar, and he was in a wheelchair. And that was the first time I'd seen a character in a wheelchair in a novel, so I knew I wanted to do that. And the novel's called Liar's Dice because of the bluffing. Liar's Dice is a poker game, and it involves bluffing and deceit, which are two big themes in the novel. The parents, the mother hides her illiteracy, as does my main character, Dolores. She pretends she can read and write because she feels shame about it. And then the parents are hiding their grief. Even Dolores doesn't know. She thinks her parents don't care, and she's wrong about that, but she's, you know, 13-year-olds don't always know the truth, and what she sees is that they never talk about her, and they seem quite happy without her. Then the country, there's a lot of bluffing in the country where they project an image of a country going ahead and full of joy and celebration, and in fact, behind the scenes, the government is, you know, disappearing people. There's widespread censorship. And so I think the title really speaks to all those different levels of kind of bluffing and deceit. And also to luck. The game is about luck, and Dolores is born an identical twin, and one of them is fine and the other one is not. And it's just a matter of luck. And the novel really does deal with class differences, because Brazil has very stark, the poverty was incredible, and it's just around the corner from the most beautiful buildings. And in the first paragraph of the novel, Dolores looks out the school window, and she sees Christ on Corcovado looking at the beaches of Ipanema and Leblon, and she notices that there are certain areas of Brazil, like the shanty towns and the poverty, are under his armpits, and he doesn't seem to see them. So again, there's that theme of hiding and not looking at certain parts of reality, which echo the way that that in that era people kind of hid away the disabled and sent them away instead of kind of integrating them into society.
0: You mentioned that there was a lot of secrecy within your family, and you also mentioned that it took you 20 years to write this book. What was the reaction while you were writing it, or when you finished it, from members of your family who, as you said, was keeping this secret?
1: Well, you know, Peter, My mother is the only one who's alive of my family, of my parents, and she's illiterate. So I always knew that she wouldn't read it. So in that way, I felt kind of safe. I think it would make her sad to read it. I think she knows that I was writing a book about my twin sister. And she was cautious around it. She didn't ask too many questions. Because I think it was avoiding the grief, because it made her too sad to think about it.
0: She didn't ask any questions about the book, but in doing your research and in fleshing out the story, did you ask any questions of her?
1: You know, I did. I asked, and often she evaded. But a few years ago, she now has dementia. And, you know, sometimes when people are getting dementia, they loosen up a little bit. And if you catch them at the right time, you get a little more information. And I asked a couple of times about why did you send her to the hospital. And my mother always says, well, it was the best thing, or it was the only thing. But she did start to voice at some point a little doubt, as if like, well, we didn't know better. And, you know, the doctors often recommended it. And my mom was illiterate, so she wasn't going to question the advice of a medical doctor. And I think she felt quite powerless. The other thing we never talked about was her illiteracy. And recently I did ask her, because I realized if I don't ask now, I will never ask. And that seemed even more taboo than my twin sister, because no one talked about her illiteracy. My dad taught her how to read, how to sign her name, but that was, it was always painful to watch her do it because she would get so nervous. So I, it was hard to bring it up, but I asked her about a few months ago, actually. I said, "Mom, why were you illiterate?" And my mother's actually not Brazilian, she's Spanish, and she grew up in the Spanish Civil War. And she told me that during the Franco era, the another dictator, he separated the schools into boys and girls, and the boys would learn to read and write, but the girls would just learn about saints and learn how to sew. So she felt it was a waste of time. And her parents were tenant farmers and poor, so she said she was more useful on the fields. So then I learned to, had a little bit of knowledge about why she never learned to read and write.
0: Was it cathartic for you to write this story?
1: I think it was, I don't know if it was cathartic, but it was a way of memorializing my sister. And I think in some ways it was that I wanted to put her into the world and not hide her away. Obviously, it isn't really her. It's my imagined her, because I don't remember my childhood with her. So I had to make her up. But I did feel like I was starting, I wanted to have conversations about disability, about institutionalization. And even today, how do we deal with that? Do we, I think we don't send kids away to the hospital anymore, but there's still a long way to go towards integrating the disabled into our lives in a very easy, seamless way. And I think we could do better. So I think I really wanted to write about this to begin conversations.
0: Well, again, the book is called Liar's Dice. It's written by Juliet Faithful. Juliet, thank you very, very much for taking the time to be on the program with us.
1: Thank you so much, Peter.
0: Juliet Faithful, author of Liar's Dice. You can go to our website at thestufffile.com to the show number for this program, which is show number 0883, and you'll find the link to Juliet's site, plus links to either Amazon.com or Amazon.ca, where you can order her book directly. 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
0: The Serial Killer's Son Takes a Wife by Michael Libling is not like any serial killer novel you've ever read before.
4: Go ahead. I dare you to figure it out before the chilling end.
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0: The Serial Killer's Son Takes a Wife by Michael Libling. 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
5: 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This is the Stuff File program with Peter Anthony Holder. Now, the Stuff File presents Andrew Fazekas, the Night Sky Guy. 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
0: Andrew Fazekas, the Night Sky Guy, is a member of the Royal Astronomical Society of Canada and the author of National Geographic's Backyard Guide to the Night Sky, and also National Geographic's Stargazer's Atlas, The Ultimate Guide to the Night Sky. And Andrew, Canadian Jeremy Hansen, who just went around the moon in Artemis II, is hanging up his spacesuit for good.
6: I know, and you know, it's amazing. This guy is leaving active astronaut duty at like the best, most highest point you could ever imagine after being selected by the Canadian Space Agency back in 2009. He waited 17 years for his first flight, and he became the first Canadian and the first person from outside of the U.S. basically to take part in a lunar mission, right? He flew around the moon in early April with his three crewmates. He traveled farther from Earth than any humans in history. He broke distance records held since Apollo 13. He's had a long, winding career, basically, even by astronaut standards. He was a fighter pilot. I read something cool that he spent like 6 days underground at a European Space Agency cave training program. He lived for a week on an ocean floor at a NASA program in 2017. It's amazing. The Canadian government basically announced on July 6th that Hansen is going to pursue new professional opportunities beginning in September 2026, but they didn't really identify what his next position will be. But he did say in a social media post that he will continue to serve as a reservist with the Royal Canadian Air Force. So I think, yeah, this is kind of a major loss in experience for Canada's active astronaut corps, but it's a huge Canadian success story, and it'll be interesting what he chooses to do next after leaving astronaut duty. There's no doubt he holds a very special place in Canadian history, though.
0: Would it be fair to say that with all that he has done in his past life and his service to literally the country and the fact that he has a young family, that he's probably in some way, shape, or form, having gone around the moon, is cashing in a little bit, which he's perfectly entitled to do?
6: Absolutely. I mean, he's in a really unique position. I think it would make sense. He has an amazing story to tell. He's very inspirational. So he could be, you know, I could see him being a consultant in the space industry, Canadian space industry. And he has mentioned that he wants to continue contributing to the space industry. So it'll be interesting as a consultant or having his own company, definitely doing media as well. Definitely something's in store for him. So it'll be fun to watch where he ends up next.
0: Well, speaking of the moon, there is always the possibility, the future possibility of a moon base on the moon. And if there are plans afoot to make that actually happen. And one of the questions is, how many people should staff a moon base?
6: And this is becoming something very relevant to NASA and the Artemis program, because after all, that's the goal of the moon program, is to build up a permanently occupied, human-occupied base on the moon. And so while they're not announcing, this wasn't an announcement of what that's going to look like, but this was a scientific simulation. So basically looking at what would be the optimum crew size, what kind of personalities, skill sets, supplies would be needed for a long duration lunar mission. And so researchers at George Mason University basically created a very sophisticated version. What I thought was kind of cool, if you know the video game The Sims, this is kind of like The Sims on the Moon version. So they basically had virtual astronauts put together, looked at their gave them certain technical skills, physical health, coping abilities, personality types, and then they tracked things like, what would be the consumption of food, water, oxygen? How would they use, let's say, rovers? How would they do different kind of maintenance work? What would happen if there were some unpleasant kind of surprises, like radiation events or moonquakes or something, some equipment may break down? And then they ran tens of thousands of these kind of simulations. They set out like a 3-month baseline of what would be a tour for, say, a set of astronauts on the moon. They would spend 3 months there. And they realized that 6 astronauts really would be the optimum level, where they would be able to continue to have fresh supplies every 2 weeks delivered, not too much disruptions in their in how they work from day to day. And the worst case that they came up with was 4 astronauts would be the minimum, where you get monthly resupplies and you'd maybe have more probabilities of problems cropping up with the environment potentially. But I think the real lesson here is that, you know, six is this magic number that that they came up with, but I don't think that's really necessarily what NASA may stick to. It's just that they're going to use this as a beginner guide of what would a post like this, a remote science post, be like. And don't forget, there is this whole lessons that we've learned from Antarctica, where we've been there for many decades, ongoing places where many nations have their setups, and they're permanently occupied there year round. So you can think of the number six in terms of the number of astronauts there on the moon as a useful clue. I don't think it's the final thing, though, but it'll be interesting to see what how they when they do come up to choose those astronauts, what that crew complement will look like.
0: You mentioned moonquakes, and I never even considered the idea of a moonquake. Does the lunar surface have moonquakes?
6: Yeah, I mean, it does... It does happen. There's different reasons why they can happen. I mean, the moon was once very geologically active at one point. And there are, you have to remember, there are ongoing lunar impacts as well that can have very, you know, localized events. And it's interesting because if you look at what Apollo did, it taught us a lot about this. A lot of our information comes from the Apollo era, actually. They actually placed seismometers on the lunar surface, and they recorded, I think, like thousands of these seismic events. So some of them, some of these moonquakes are very deep, some are shallow, and like I said, some are caused by internal tidal stresses because of the Earth's gravity pulling on the moon, and some are there caused by actual meteor impacts, which sends like vibrations, very shallow vibrations. So the shallow ones, probably these meteor ones, are the ones most concerned for future lunar bases, I would think.
0: And back here on the ground, for those of us who are stargazers, there is something in August that would be kind of interesting, depending upon where you are.
6: Exactly. And these, you know, when we talk about sky events, there's probably something, you know, people think about is meteor showers, comets, and eclipses. And a total solar eclipse is probably the granddaddy of all types of stargazing events. And that's coming on August 12th. Wednesday, August 12th this year is the biggest sky watching event, I think at least for the summer, for sure. That's when the moon's shadow basically sweeps across the northern part of our planet. And the narrow path of totality, where the sun completely appears to go behind the moon and the sky darkens, that path is going to cross from northern Russia, Greenland, western Iceland, northern Spain, and a small corner of Portugal. So a lot of tourists are heading to these regions to along this narrow pathway to see the total eclipse of the sun. And it's going to last for about 2 minutes or 2.5 minutes. People will get total darkness. And what's interesting is this is the first total eclipse of the sun visible from Europe since 1999. And expectations are there's going to be very large crowds, especially in Spain, where it's going to be super spectacular because the eclipse is actually happening just before sunset when the sun is extremely low in the western horizon. So it's really cool. And if you can't make it to those path of totality regions, the partial eclipse is also going to be visible across all of Europe, some of Africa, and even western parts of Asia, and even in North America, where I am in eastern Canada, we'll get to see the sun have a little bite taken out of it. So on August 12th, mark that down on your calendar. It's an amazing event.
0: You know, we didn't get a chance to talk more about the moon and more about the rover on the moon. But can we go to Patreon and discuss it there?
6: Absolutely. Let's do it.
0: Okay, sir.
6: Clear skies.
0: Andrew Fazekas, the night sky guy. 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And boys and girls, it's that moment you've all been waiting for. It's time now for The Idiot of the Day.
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0: An Indianapolis man is facing felony charges of criminal recklessness after police say he posted a YouTube video of himself shooting at a bag of coffee in his backyard. The social media video allegedly shows an Army veteran shooting at a bag of Starbucks coffee as a form of protest. The coffee was perched on a fence in the backyard. The alleged shooting and social media video led to criminal recklessness charges being filed against 48-year-old Eric Smith. Police say what goes up must come down. They insist that shooting a gun in a busy neighborhood is careless and illegal. Said IMPD officer Tommy Thompson, "When you recklessly shoot in a densely populated area, it's very dangerous and puts everyone at risk." IMPD searched the suspect's home and recovered a rifle used in the shooting. Police believe the bullet could have traveled nearly a mile and a half once fired. For his part, Smith has filed a motion to dismiss the case. He insists the charge is based entirely on speculative assumptions of hypothetical harm where no victim has been identified. Well, he's a doofus, but anyway, that's not the question at hand. The question is, why, oh why, would you be shooting a rifle in your backyard at a bag of Starbucks coffee in protest and then brazenly post it on YouTube? One reason, and one reason only. You're an idiot!
7: Gee, I'm only a kid, but even I know you're an idiot.
0: And that's it for this edition of the Stuff File program, number 0883. Hope you enjoyed it. 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And once again, stuff is spelled S-T-U-P-H, where you'll find information and links on all of our guests by going to the weekly Stuff File page. 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And once again, that's 0883. 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
0: Plus, streaming on any streaming service your little heart desires. That's it. Bye-bye.
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Greetings, everyone, and a big hello and thank you to Nancy in Aldershot, who's producing the show as usual. And we have a fine lineup for your musical listening pleasure. We're going to hear from the Byrds, Colin James, The Commitments, and many others. And kick it off right now, the great Canadian band called Trooper.

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1: Back again at 93.3 CFMU, the Mr. Pointy Shoes Show. Just heard the birds. Turn, turn, turn. Before that, the Knickerbockers, Lies. Blues Band checked in with Flatfoot Sam. And we heard Trooper kick it all off. Gambler. Trooper is still rocking decades after the band was formed. Universal Music has described Trooper as one of Canada's top five selling bands of all time. The group's many hits include Raise a Little Hell, The Boys in the Bright White Sports Car, We're Here for a Good Time, and others. They've been dubbed Canada's greatest party band, and rightfully so, wrote Dan Brisbois of CanadianBands.com. Trooper's Hot Shots album is one of the best-selling albums in Canadian music history, reaching platinum status six times over. The group is still a strong live draw. There are shows and festivals across the country where the annual Trooper show is practically an official holiday, wrote Bob Mercereau, author of the Top 100 Canadian Albums. Okay, coming up next we have Maceo Parker.
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It's the Mr. Pointy Shoes Roots Rock and Blues Show. Okay, we just heard Colin James with Let's Shout, Baby Work Out. And Let's Shout, as I say, also known as Baby Work Out, was an R&B song written by Jackie Wilson

and Alonzo Tucker. The latter was in the doo-wop group The Midnighters. The tune about a guy urging a girl to dance with him all night was a number one R&B single for Wilson in 1963. It also reached number 5 on the pop charts. The song's popularity was boosted when Wilson performed it on The Ed Sullivan Show. Besides Colin James, George Benson and the Count Basie Orchestra performed it, as well as the Tremolos group. The song was a showcase for Jackie Wilson's vocal range and high-energy delivery. Wilson grew up in Detroit, where he was in youth gangs and did time in a juvenile correctional facility. But he turned to other pursuits, winning Golden Gloves boxing title and performing with gospel and R&B groups like the Falcons. Motown's Berry Gordy called Wilson the greatest singer I ever heard. Okay, before that tune, you heard Kenny Blues Boss Wayne featuring Julie Massey. You Did a Number on Me. Also in there, we had Maxine Brown with Baby Cakes. As promised, we had Maceo Parker, Come By and See. Okay, we got Luther Allison up next.

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Now your neighbors won't be talking.

It's Mr. Pointy Shoes at 93.3 CFMU. Just heard Marcia Ball, Baby Why Not. Before that, The Commitments movie, Treat Her Right. And then Brian Agatrini, Sonny Boy Williamson, Jimmy Page, I See a Man Downstairs. Kicked off with Luther Allison, It's Partying Time. Up next, Steve Strongman.

0: responsible for this. I have so much work to do. Oh, my.
1: Well, that's food on the floor. That's food all over this floor. Wait a minute. There's some people in this.

0: ugly fruit. Look at that. It's a brown skin banana base. Fly on the phone, another fella's throwing on a chocolate cup of chicken. What are they doing? I believe they're dancing.
1: It's Mr. Pointy Shoes, Roots Rock and Blues Show, 93.3 CFMU. Just heard Hungry Chuck, South in New Orleans. Crosby, Stills, Nash & Young, Ohio. And Steve Strongman kicked it off with Can't Stop What I'm Trying. Steve did a great job hosting the Escarpment Blues Festival many weeks ago. Terrific guitar player and entertainer. And we're going to finish it all off with the Hunters doing Teen Scene. Thanks so much for listening to Mr. Pointy Shoes. We'll catch you next time at 93.3 CFMU.

Hi, everyone. This is Mike Croft from 93.3 CFMU. I'm a volunteer here, and I'm just going to be playing you guys some songs I found interesting for a good 30 minutes. So the first song I'm going to play for you guys is by the Darcys off their album Rendered Feelings, and this is the song Dreaming. The Darcys are a Canadian two-piece art rock band from Toronto, Ontario. Currently independent, the duo was previously signed to a four-album deal with the record label Arts and Crafts. So here's Dreaming by the Darcys.

was Dreaming by the Darcys. I personally really liked that song, and in particular, the instrumentals, which were really kind of noisy and almost computery, which I personally really dig, and I think it went really well with the vocals. So our next song is by the artist Tess Parks, who's another Canadian artist, off her album Pomegranate. I'm going to be playing her first song, Bagpipe Blues. So this album is all about longing and heartbreak and levity and joy and being filled with a love for all things. All of these sensations flow at once through Canadian singer-songwriter Tess Parks' new album, Pomegranate, reestablishing Parks as the consummate artist observer against a swirling nouveau délique backdrop. So this is her third solo album and was produced by multi-instrumentalist and close collaborator Rory Meehan, who shared mixing duties with Miko Gordon. So here is Bagpipe Blues by Tess Parks.

So that was Bagpipe Blues by Tess Sparks. That was the kind of song I would listen to biking home at like 2 a.m. from school, just feeling completely out of it, but like finding comfort in the kind of weird and dreamlike kind of quality that song has. So that was very cool. The next song I'm going to be playing for you guys is by the artist Zoo, off the album Jour de Centre. I'm going to be playing the song Miroir, which is, again, the first track off of their album. So, active since 2016, Zoo quickly established themselves as a force to be reckoned with, both on stage and on record, via their aptly named EP1 and EP2, and will have long plotted to redefine their sonic spectrums before arriving at their debut album 5 years later. The abrupt and disproportionate rock that first made them known has consciously mutated into a thinking noise, evacuating the bravado aspect of rock in order to reveal a zone for anguish, sadness, and love. And just looking at their album cover right now, it's pretty spooky, so I hope you guys enjoy.

0: you guys weren't awake by now, you definitely are. That was like a shot of espresso, but it was awesome. It almost reminded me of Nine Inch Nails in a way, but I think it did have a very distinguishable kind of quality to it, which I also really enjoyed. So the next song I'm going to be playing for you guys is from the artist Jonah Yano off of his album Jonah Yano and the Heavy Loop. This is the song Devotion. So Jonah's new album, Jonah Yano and the Heavy Loop, came together with intimate collaboration in mind as a departure from his previous two albums, both of which were intimate portraits of his personal and family life. So his third album is one open to improvisation and melding of the collective visions of each member of his band, which has been years in the making. So that's exciting. This is the song Devotion.
1: What else is there to do?

So that was Devotion by John Yano, and I don't think that's what I expected just from the description. It was definitely more alternative, more modern, just all in all really interesting. I really liked how there were those like kind of jazzy discordant elements, and then also like very, I guess in common with the other ones, like very noisy discordant elements. So yeah, all in all, very cool. The next song I'm going to be playing is from the artist Japandroids off their album Fate and Alcohol. And I'm going to be playing Eye Contact High. So this album marks their final album after 18 years of playing together. So David Prose and Brian King met in their early 2000s as students at the University of Victoria in BC. They quickly bonded over a shared love of Wolf Parade and Constantines, bands whose earnest, heart-on-sleeve indie rock would become a blueprint for Japandroids. So here is Eye Contact High.

So that was Eye Contact High by the Japandroids. I feel like that's the kind of song that would, like, roll credits at the end of a coming-of-age movie in, like, the mid-2000s. I feel like it's the kind of music I've kind of grown up on. So our next song is a single from the artist The Weather Station called Neon Signs. It takes only 10 seconds for Tamara Lindman to pull us to the floor on Humanhood, the seventh and most arresting album she has ever made as The Weather Station. So she says, "I've gotten used to feeling like I'm crazy or just lazy," she sings at the start of Neon Signs, her voice at once a soft whisper to a confident and full-throated confession to a crowd. "Why can't I get off this floor? Think straight anymore?" So here is Neon Signs.

So that was quite an emotional song by The Weather. Again, that was Neon Signs. I loved the vocals on that song. They were like beautiful. They were very impactful. I love how seamlessly it flowed from the beginning of the song, which was much more calm, to like the more upbeat middle and end of the song. I think it worked really well. So the last song I'm going to be playing for you guys is by the artist Godspeed You Black Emperor. On the album, no title as of 13 February 2024, 28,340 dead. So very scary. I'm going to be playing the song Broken Spires at Dead Capital. So this band, no title as of 13 February 2024, 28,340 dead, is the eighth studio album by the Canadian post-rock band Godspeed You! Exclamation point Black Emperor, by Constellation Records. So it follows their previous release, which is, it's pretty funny. It's supposed to spell like God, but instead of the O, it's an underline. So it's just G underline D, God's P at State's End, and marks their first album to be preceded by a signal as Gray Rubble, Green Shoots. And that was released.

So that's the kind of song that sounds like just the melancholic end of the world, which I know, I'm sure, most people have felt at some point in another in their life, especially me. I feel like, yes, that sounds like the apocalypse. So it was very interesting, super cool. And that was, again, from the artist Godspeed You Black Emperor, their song Broken Spires at Dead Capital. So that's actually all the time I have today to talk with you guys and play some music. I really enjoyed my time here, and I hope you guys did too. So I hope you have a great rest of your day. This was 93.3 CFMU. I'm Mike Croft, and yeah, enjoy your day.

Welcome to Listening to Jazz with me, your host, Darcy Heppner, here on this fine Wednesday morning. We started the show today with something from George Russell. From the Jazz Workshop recording from 1956, we heard Night Sound. And now, something from Yellow Jackets. This is from their 1993 recording, Like a River, and here is Sandstone.

An early record from guitarist Wayne Krantz. That was from 1993. The album was called Long to Be Loose, and this was called A Noise a Friend's Dat Machine Makes. This is before Wayne started giving titles to his compositions and would just write a paragraph down the line for each of the songs, so it would just be a part of a paragraph. And that was A Noise a Friend's Dat Machine Makes. Before that, the Ed Bickert Quartet, beautiful guitarist from Toronto. This is from 1985. The album was called I Wished on the Moon, and we heard Blues for Tommy Oakey. Now from composer, arranger, saxophonist Oliver Nelson and his follow-up to the 1961 Blues in the Abstract Truth recording, here's the album More Blues and the Abstract Truth, and this is called Blues O'Mighty.

From his 1967 recording, Boss Horn, that was trumpeter Blue Mitchell performing Chick Corea's legendary composition, Tones for Joan's Bones. And before that, from a year earlier, 1966, the album was called Tequila, yes, named after that song. We heard guitarist Wes Montgomery performing The Thumb, named after his thumb because he didn't use a pick or his fingers. He articulated everything in his right hand with his thumb. Now we're going to hear something from Sonny Rollins. This is from 1957. The album was called A Night at the Village Vanguard, which is a little bit ironic because this was recorded in the afternoon of that same week. But here it is. This is Softly as in a Morning Sunrise.

Going back to the year 2000, that was pianist Jackie Terrison. The recording was called A Paris, and we just heard I Wish You Love. Before that, from the Miles Davis Quintet back in 1968, the record was called Miles in the Sky, and we heard Stuff. Now here's something from arranger-composer Vince Mendoza. This is from 2011. The album was called Nights on Earth, and this is Poem of the Moon.

From 1971, that was tenor saxophonist Sonny Stitt. The record was called Turn It On, and we heard Miss Riverside. That was called Turn It On because in 1971, they were coming up with these devices you could hook up to a saxophone to make it sound a little different. Sonny got one of those, and he turned it on. Before that, we heard the Thad Jones Mel Lewis Orchestra. The album was called Central Park North, 1968, and we heard Quietude. Now we're going to hear something from baritone saxophonist Harry Carney, most known for his association with Duke Ellington. This record was definitely inspired by Charlie Parker with strings. This is Harry Carney with strings from around the same time, 1955, and here is It Had to Be You.

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from her 1958 recording, Lady in Satin. That was vocalist Billie Holiday singing But Beautiful. Before that, the Miles Davis Quintet from his recording Cookin' with the Miles Davis Quintet from 1958. We heard My Funny Valentine. And before that, vibraphonist Kel Jader from La Honne La Bien from 1980 playing Serengeti, one of my favorite records. And that ties everything up for today. I hope you've enjoyed the music. I have one more for you, but on behalf of me, Darcy Heppner, your host, and CFMU, we're happy you checked in today. We're going to finish up now with something from 1976. This is pianist Patrice Rushen. Her album was called Shout It Out, and this is, in fact, Shout It Out. Have a great week.

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0: I saw a guy juggling chainsaws. It was cool, but unless something needed to be sawed down, then it's just annoying. It's like, come on, Rick, can we use one? Track number 5 will not be chainsaw juggling. It will be this one.
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2: Steel City Music. That's what the ID said, and I'm your host, Jamie Gunner-Smith, hanging out with you. In the show today, nothing but music. Just all music. So I put together 2 hours of music I think you'll enjoy. The bulk of it, if not all of it, is Canadian, but I can't guarantee a song isn't Canadian. I actually have to do some fact-checking. But you know what? I'm going to go back on what I just said. It's all Canadian, folks. It's all Canadian music, all right? Different eras of Canadian music as well. Not too far apart, but a bit enough. Enough to air it out a little bit, you know what I mean? We got some 2000s over here. We got some 1990s there kind of vibe. Ooh, we even have a smidge of Canadiana from the late 80s. Woo! Woo-hoo-hoo-hoo. Can't wait to spin for you. All right. In this set, you're going to hear some In-Flight Safety with a cool track, Big White Elephant. Also, Hawksley Workman. Oh, my goodness. Love this man. In the first hour, we still need a song, as the track's called. Blink of the Star with Love is Gold in this hour. Cuff the Duke, Leaving It All Behind. Metric, the big epic song, Help, I'm Alive, which I'm pretty sure The Edge is still playing 9 times a day. That's a joke between myself and Metric. It goes way back. Sam Roberts Band, Hard Road. Half Moon with Full Circle. And of course, a tragically hip, Courage. One of my favorite songs. By Divine Right, Come for a Ride. It's always like a really good vibe when I spin that track. It has summertime written all over it, that sort of thing. So it's crazy how those songs just get attached to you. And that's one of them. So I thought I'd throw it in there for you. Cause Equals Time, or Broken Social Scene. Another really big song from that outfit. Early 2000s, mid 2000s, Canadiana out of the West Coast. They came on tour here in Southern Ontario back in the day, and we used to spin them at the old C101.5 back in the day. And I'm pretty sure they were spun on CFMU, and well, I guess everybody was kind of spinning them, but they were kind of like this like indie cultish darlings, The Organ with the song, and their track Brother, which I don't know, it's one of those songs, man, just sticks with me. The Beaches, Blame Brett. Yeah, Blame Brett. Huge song from The Beaches. And they got so many singles out now, and they're doing so well that, I was hemming and hawing on all the stuff to play. And I went, you know what, just throw Blame Brett in there. It's a real pickup one, you know? I dig that. It's a great song. So, how do you start all this stuff off? Well, you go with punk alternative band, switch to rock and roll, switch to, I don't know, just about everything. But this is like one of the songs that kicked it off for them out of the West Coast. 5440, Baby Ran on Steel City Music.

0: like an understatement. He could have done anything he wanted to do. He could have been a painter, a sculptor. He could have lived in a, he could have done anything he wanted to do. For years after Kurt died, I had this habit of like, I'd walk by a pawn shop and I'd look in the window and I'd also look for a left-handed guitar and like, oh, I don't need to do that anymore. You know, especially in the, like the old days before Nirvana got famous, like, oh, look, there's this left-handed guitar or a guitar that you can string left-handed for. Cause if Kurt ever got a new guitar, he would just get infatuated with it. And there's like 10 songs right there. He would just be playing it all the time, playing it all the time. And it's like, look at all these tunes. Cause he liked this new guitar. Like we bought this, a left-handed Fender Mustang. We went to this party at the Evergreen State College and we bought it for like $50 off this dude. And it's like, whoa, it's like he had this guitar and he, you know, he was compelled. There was that drive that he had, that gift as an artist, as expressive. And it was compelling. He was compelled to do it because he didn't like chores. He'd never do
1: it. You're listening to Steel City Music.

0: You can call it God, you can call it the nature, you can call it the universe, no matter what. This force, this power, does not make mistakes. God is not putting you in this earth incomplete. Why would he do that? What he's putting on the earth is existence. He's granting us existence.
1: Yeah.
0: And afterwards, it starts that we have concepts. We start thinking. We start having ideas about how this life is supposed to be. If you're not successful, it's not a life. If you don't have many cars, it's not a life. If you don't have many friends, it's not a life. Well, no, this is all human ideas. You came to the earth right from the beginning. You have been complete.
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0: couple of things I know I've been asked to do that I thought, no, that's too much. But I have to honestly say, I don't think it came from the response of it's too much as it was. I just didn't think it was funny.
1: Right.
0: And the times that maybe I did cross the line, I always find out later, because I don't realize I'm doing it in the moment. You know, there was I used to do Harry Carey, the Chicago Cubs announcer,
1: yeah,
0: on Saturday Night Live, and which was really fascinating because, you know, it worked obviously for people who had grown up listening to Chicago Cubs games and White Sox games, but it also worked for people who had no idea who he was. So I would have people come up to me and say, oh, I love that mad scientist character you do. I'm like, mad scientist? I don't do a mad scientist character. You're like, yeah, the guy with the glasses and the crazy white hair. Right. Like, I'm like, oh, Harry Carey. He's like, yeah, I don't know, but it's so funny. Anyway, but I was doing the first year of the ESPYs.
1: Right.
0: Norm Macdonald was the host. Big Radio City Music Hall. And a bunch of the SNL writers are writing the show, and they ask if I'll come and do Harry Carey for the you bring me out in the middle of the show, and I'm just going to be confused and not know where I'm at. You know, I think I'm at the, you know, the Grammys, and then I systematically go and make fun of athletes.
1: Right.
0: Well, they wrote a joke for me commenting, and John Elway's sitting, and they made a comment about John Elway's, because John Elway has a bit of a toothy smile.
1: Yeah.
0: And I made a comment as Harry, and apparently I got the feedback that he was very unhappy, that it was just not cool. And from that moment on, apparently in all the ESPY meetings for 10 years after that, they were like, no more Will Ferrell, Harry Carey moments. We have to make sure we don't have that. So for everyone who thought it was funny, there were a lot of athletes who were offended and upset. But once again, in the heat of battle, I had no idea

0: Ground control to Major Tom.
1: Ground command to internal.
0: Ground control to Major Tom.
2: Major Tom, this is ground control. We've done some checking on that David Bowie you asked us about. It seems he's quite a rock and roll star. Possibly the greatest fresh talent to hit the scene since the Beatles. Melody Maker magazine poll awarded him many top awards for 1973. Also found that his albums have met overwhelming success. And we've learned that these albums

the beginning of the show, different timelines, different, you know, different Canadian artists. You're going to hear Stars, Your Ex-Lover Is Dead. Great track. Still remember them seeing them at the Gage Park at Festival of Friends. That was a lot of fun years ago. Preoccupations with the Unconscious Melody in this set. The great Ron Sexsmith with These Days. Lady Hawk with The Dugout. Also, Los Alo with the track So Long Bernie. One of my favorite tracks. Ashley McIsaac. You remember Ashley McIsaac from the early 90s? From Cape Breton, fiddle player. Here's his track Sleepy Maggie. I'm going to throw that in. With his sister on vocals. The great Spirit of the West. One of the early 90s, late 80s bands that every kid in university and college used to get drunk to and jump around. Can that be said about a lot of bands? But not really. I don't know. Spirit of the West is one of the ones that encapsulated that. So, pretty cool. With the track Political. Feist, I Feel It All. Great song. I was going to play the other one, 1, 2, 3, 4, but you know, I haven't heard I Feel It All in a long time. Operator with I Feel Emotion. Controller, Controller with History. July Talk, Guns and Ammunition. Talk about a slow burn of a song that grow on me. It got played so much on commercial radio, I was just like, oh, come on. Come on, stop. But, you know, I went later, on my own terms, I listened to it. I'm like, going, yeah, I like this track. I'm not going to be so pissy. I'm going to try not to be. Rheostatics, California Dreamline. It will be the one that we start things off. And that was a toss-up. That was like, there's so many. In the past, I played Claire, which is like one of them pop ones. Or do I play the wreck of the Edmund Fitzgerald? You know, that great live version that they did was amazing back in the day. But then, of course, I thought about that, and I made myself angry. I'm like going, as soon as I thought about playing, I'm like going, oh, man, this makes me think of Jim Prudham in a van in the early 90s with a walk, and he kept turning up the radio saying, it's the wreck of the Ella Fitzgerald. It's the wreck of the Ella Fitzgerald. It's like, no, Jim, it's not. It really isn't. All right, enjoy the music, man. Here's California Dreamline, Rheostatics kicking off this set.

0: you say this really depressing thing, which is it's the dreams that create these expectations that crush your spirit. And yet, as an audience, I sit there and I go, there's a truth to that.
1: Well, I think social media and celebrities, mostly actors, have a lot to answer for, because I'm inundated with clips of the power of positive thought. If I have to see fucking Jim Carrey give one more commencement speech where he talks about, and my father, he could have been a comedian, but he was an accountant and he went to work every day. And my father got fired from a job that he hated. And I thought to myself, if you get fired from a job that you hate, why not do something that you love? And everyone just, comments underneath like, this is so... No, that's not an inspiring speech, because it's from a person who made it.
0: Right.
1: I want to hear from the person who gave up everything to become an actor and is just a bum now, just like, yeah, I gave up that law degree I hated. I'm glad I followed my dreams. Like, if I have to watch Denzel Washington on TV tell me the power of positive thought, stop. Successful people shouldn't be telling us about how to become successful. We should have cautionary tales from failures. We're talking about a whole lot of people like, I just pictured it and it happened. Yeah, well, what about the person who pictured it and didn't? They went mad, didn't they? They lost their brain and they went mad. So I think the secret to life is not this whole I have to make it, is trying to find contentment, is trying to be happy with your lot in life. This chase the dream, not the competition, is the most important thing I can tell any young comedian. If you worry for a second about what the guy next to you is doing, it's going to eat you up.
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0: something that you said I related to, because you and I were doing the same thing when we were in our 20s, which is we were pitching ideas to celebrities.
1: Right.
0: And that could be a really scary thing from experience.
1: Yeah. And there were plenty of moments of like hilarious naive arrogance.
0: Yeah.
1: Of like, I got this. Like, here's my idea for you. And even more so if something got picked and was being produced, saying, I feel like when you come out of the puff of smoke, go like that, like do it a little bigger, like to a comedy legend. Or like that thing of where you'd write for the host in your mind. That was the other funny thing, is like, I'd be like, no, do it like you. Like, we wrote this for you. So do what we think your signature thing is that you in your head are like, what? Like, you know, do the thing where you go like, get out of here. And they'd be like, I don't do that. And I'd be like, yeah, you do. Do it. Then would be put in my place correctly by some people gently. But like, you could see in their eyes, like, do what now? And you go, right, I'm sorry. I'm so sorry. I will say I also learned if someone's unwilling and you can, and I don't know, maybe you had a different experience. If they aren't doing it well a couple times in a row, they don't want to do it.
0: Yes.
1: And as much as I believe in my comedy sketch idea and demand that it be on the air, and as much as I'm exhausted and chain smoking and, you know, I have had too much coffee and I'm like, he's doing it wrong. Like, I was like, this person doesn't want to do this. And so let's like, we wouldn't pull it, but let's mentally be prepared that this will probably get cut.
0: Right.
1: And that's like that's collaborating, which like I learned, I was like, it's something about the wording or something about the way in, it's not clicking with them. They can't wrap their head around it. You don't just jam that into someone's mouth and go, say it. You know, it doesn't work that way.
0: Was that something where you sort of had to learn how to make peace and...
1: Yes. Especially with monologues. People would say jokes in a way, it'd be like, that was great. I'd like pause right before that part. I think I'd be good, like throwing a little pause. Great, let's do it again. You're like, I think it's like, you know, da-da-da-da, da-da-da-da. Right? You know, like just think that pause will help, you know, do it wrong again. You'd be like, And they'd be like, they'd be like, I don't like that joke. And you go, oh, okay.
0: Yeah.
1: And you're always like, oh, you haven't liked that joke all week. And sorry. And like, it's your monologue and you and I should be working together.
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0: Over time, Jerry was able to climb over the chicken wire and make his way back to the top, in part by playing gigs on the bill with some of his best friends and biggest rivals, like Chuck Berry.
1: There were two really good showmen. Chuck Berry was a good showman, too. But Chuck Berry had a big ego. Jerry had ego. And the promoter worked it out to where one would close the show. The next night, the other one would close the show. Well, Jerry obviously didn't want Chuck Berry to be able to follow Jerry Lee Lewis.
2: So they argued back and forth. And Jerry goes, okay, killer, you can close the show.
3: So Jerry, he goes out there and does, of course, a great show.
2: It was right after he did Great Balls of Fire, he pulled a can of lighter fluid out of his pocket and squirted it inside the piano and threw a match in there and caught the damn piano on fire. Walks off stage and says, follow that
1: It's hard to follow a burning piano.
0: Not too long after that, the killer's dad, Elmo Lewis, apparently inserted himself into the rivalry.
1: Elmo was a kind of outlaw. He had been in prison, what have you.
4: Elmo thought that Chuck was degrading Jerry and said, I'll throw you in the blue hole, which is some kind of Louisiana swamp name or something. I don't know what. Had a Barlow knife, and Chuck took off running.
1: And he was getting ready to go up there and cut Chuck Berry. There was no doubt about it. Jerry stopped him. He said, don't cut him, Daddy, don't cut him.
4: And then everything settled down. Nobody saw anybody. But the next morning, come downstairs, Chuck and Elmo sitting there having breakfast again, like nothing had happened.
0: While Chuck escaped unharmed, the apple didn't fall too far from the tree in the Lewis family when it came to issuing threats of violence.
5: Butch Owen, he was playing bass for us at that time. He was mad at Butch, and he kept telling Butch he was going to kill him.
6: Butch walks in ahead of me, and Butch said, Jerry, if you don't mind, we come to get our money, our back pay. And Jerry Leach said, well, I got your boy's money. When he pulled that pistol out, I immediately exited. I knew he was fixing to shoot, and I didn't want to be in the line of fire. Immediately, I hear bam.
7: Bullet fragments went through him and right out of his back. But what was bad is Jerry just put in a new white carpet. He didn't like it because he was bleeding on the carpet. So they drug Butch outside and put him on the sidewalk.
3: They were able to get him in a helicopter and get him to the hospital and save him. What a blessing that was. But Jerry fired him. And I said, well, should we fire him? I know it was an accident, but you did shoot him. And he said, well, I've got a tour coming up, and I have to have a bass player, and he can't play. John Lennon is standing there. He didn't say a word. He walked in that dressing room, and he knelt down right beside Jerry, and he kissed the bottom of his shoe.
6: He didn't like the Beatles. He said, every time I turn on the radio, it's a Beatle here and a Beatle there. I don't like them haircuts.
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0: this industry, like, you really flourish if you don't protect yourself.
1: You flourish if you don't protect yourself.
0: Mm-hmm. Yes.
1: Like, if you don't look after yourself, you could have a pretty big, amazing career. You've seen that kind of thing happen.
0: We've all seen that. We've all seen that. We all see what happens if you don't protect yourself, or and if you don't prioritize your health or mental health. You do really good.
1: Yeah, you have big records and perform at the Grammys.
0: You're massive on TikTok. You're massive on socials.
1: So you're trying to negotiate, how do I achieve the goals I want to artistically and creatively and in terms of, like, I don't know, like, what, however big you want to be, with making sure that you're all right.
0: It is, at the end of it, of the day, just a job. And I don't plan on doing this forever, so I need to just have an identity outside of this and protect myself for when I'm, you know, 20 years from now and I'm not just, like, burnt out on life.
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Welcome to Lose Control. This is also the home of Jones Garage with Rachel Jones. My name is Lou. I'm your host. It's always great to be here with you. Thank you to all of you for joining us this afternoon. This is your Wednesday, July 22nd, 2026 episode. You just heard some music from John Mayall and the Blues Breakers with Steppin' Out. Before that, Shadowy Men on a Shadowy Planet with Spy School Graduation Theme. You can find that on the Sport Fishing, the Lure of the Bait, the Luck of the Hook record. And we started the set off with music from Man or Astro Man from their record DEFCON 5, 4, 3, 2, 1. You heard All Systems to Go. On today's show, we will spit some music from Funkadelic a little later on. George Clinton turns 85 today. When you talk about individuals who are unique in the art form of music, he looks it, he styles it, he plays it. He's the real deal. And I'm sure that you Funkadelic fans will enjoy the music that I've chose for you this afternoon. We'll also be spinning a couple of tracks from two records or two releases. One is an official release. Another one was kind of a compilation. But they were released 50 years ago this month. So you can look forward to that. But we'll start it off with an homage to John Mayall. John Mayall passed away 2 years ago on this date. And if you recall, we did a tribute to him. And he's an individual that really became a prolific artist and such a well-respected musician internationally for his dedication to the blues especially. So what we're going to do for this set is we're going to play music written by John Mayall, performed by others. And we'll start it off with Gary Moore's rendition of The Same Way. You are listening to Lose Control.

Remembering John Mayall here on today's Lose Control. You heard five songs written by John Mayall, performed by other artists. Starting from the beginning, Gary Moore, you heard the same way. Following Gary Moore, you heard Nine Below Zero, Crawling Up a Hill. That's from the 13 Shades of Blue record. If you're not familiar with Nine Below Zero, these guys started out in around 1977. They're a band from London, England. They're originally called Stan's Blues Band. And their manager said, "Guys, you got to change the name. What's up? Stan's Blues Band. No one's going to hire you guys to do shows, and no one's going to take you guys seriously." So they decided to change their name to Nine Below Zero, which was a song by Sonny Boy Williamson. And things started happening. They started recording. Their first album was Live at the Marquee. Their first studio record, which introduced me to their music, was Don't Point Your Finger. And that kind of got them a little bit of attention. They started doing gigs with The Who and The Kinks. And a little later on during their career, they would cross paths with Rory Gallagher. Some of the guys from Nine Below Zero would be session players in Rory's band. And then afterwards, a couple of the guys from Rory's band would do some work in Nine Below Zero, primarily Jerry McAvoy. So that's kind of a cool connection. Over the years, Nine Below Zero have really quietly been prolific, and they've got a lot of records that they put out. And if you like what you heard, check them out. I was interested because at that time when I bought the Don't Point Your Finger album, I was introduced to the music of Dr. Feelgood, thinking that they might be as good as Dr. Feelgood. Personally, I don't think they are as good as Dr. Feelgood, but they're still a really good blues rock band, and you should check them out. Third song in that set, Motorhead, I'm Your Witch Doctor, followed by Eric Burdon and Jimmy Witherspoon from the Soul Dad Blues record. You heard The Laws Must Change, and we ended that set off with a band called The Underdogs from Auckland, New Zealand, and you heard Sitting in the Rain. The Underdogs were a band that were from Auckland, New Zealand, as I mentioned, in around 67, 68. They dressed up like the Beatles circa Sgt. Pepper's, and they were popular because they were often seen on New Zealand TV. And while I was doing a little bit of research on these guys, they were notables and regulars on a TV show, a variety show, a music show called Come On. So check them out. That song is from the Zodiac Heritage Series, Volume 5, Taking It Easy at the Galaxy. There you go. Continuing on with today's show, what do we got for you in this set? Kind of blues related again, but not so, I don't know, it's kind of mixed. We'll start it off with McGinnis Flint, and we'll end it off with music from the Rolling Stones from their newest album, Foreign Tongues. Rob Sweeney pointed me into the direction of this one, and I'm glad he did. 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

You are listening to Lose Control, starting from the top. McGinnis Flint with a song called Who You Got to Love. So these guys started off in like 1971. Tom McGinnis was in Manfred Mann, and then Huey Flint, another connection to John Mayall. And, you know, we all know that there's many, many connections to John Mayall. He was a drummer for John Mayall. These two guys got together and started a band called McGinnis Flint. Later on, they would start a band called the Blues Band, all right? And Paul Jones, who was the original vocalist of Manfred Mann, did the vocals for the Blues Band. I remember as a kid watching the New Music, and there was a segment on the Blues Band, and the live footage of that particular show that they were covering was so good that I bought the record, and I'm glad I did. Then you go back and realize there's a long lineage of involvement with these guys in rock and roll. This particular record, simply entitled McGinnis Flint, did really well in Canada. Go figure, eh? Second song in that set, Bobby Whitlock, with Where There's a Will, followed by The Pirates from Out of Their Skulls. Love that record. And I know people who listen to this show are Pirates fans as well. You heard the rendition of Lonesome Train, followed by the Joe Perry Project. Yes, I loved the Joe Perry Project. They released three records, bought them all, really enjoyed them. And I thought when Aerosmith were kind of, you know, wanking out at that particular point in the 80s, Joe Perry still kept it strong and true. From his album entitled I've Got the Rock and Rolls Again, you heard South Station Blues. And we ended that set off with the Rolling Stones from their newest album, Foreign Tongues, Beautiful Delilah. Rob Sweeney last week reached out and he said, have you heard the Rolling Stones version of Beautiful Delilah, the new one, because they did it many, many years ago. He said, it's so good. And I completely agree with them. If you're unsure of the Rolling Stones, folks, these guys are in their 80s. These guys are still writing good quality rock and roll songs. We cannot compare this band to Aftermath. We can't compare their music anymore to Exile. It is what it is. Let these gentlemen age and let these folks continue doing music. And let's appreciate their participation in music. It's so great to see that these guys are still at it. And this is an indication that they can still perform and play well. At the beginning of the set, I was telling you that George Clinton is celebrating his 85th birthday. I don't play Funkadelic enough here on this show, so I've got four songs chosen from four different records. Enjoy. Happy birthday, George Clinton.

Music from Funkadelic here on Lose Control. You just heard I Call My Baby Pussycat. That's from America Eats Its Young. Before that, you heard a song called I Got a Thing, You Got a Thing, Everybody Got a Thing. That's from their debut, simply entitled Funkadelic. Second song in that set, Super Stupid, comes from the brilliant Maggot Brain record. And we started the set off with Free Your Mind and Your Ass Will Follow. And the song you heard was Friday Night, August 14th. You know what's really weird? My partner Angela's birthday is Friday, August 14th this year. So cosmic. You know how things, I tell you every week, a lot of the times when I do my show, I just kind of go randomly in directions where I feel I'd like to play some music from this. And because George Clinton was topical because of his birthday, gives you an opportunity just to revisit some of his work. And then, boom, it just popped right out. Friday, August 14th. So there you go. 1976, July, pretty big month for releases in rock and roll. Recently posted that Roxy Music's Viva album came out in 1976. Two other records that were released were Kiss the Originals, which wasn't really a new release, but it was a release. It's kind of almost like an excuse to play some music from Kiss on today's show, to be perfectly honest with you. It was the combination of the first three records packaged into one. I bought it. I have to tell you, truthfully, you know, those first three Kiss albums I really liked a lot. Kiss Alive was paramount for me personally, because being a kid, learning about this record, I think I was like 10 or 11. I was so impressionable. I just thought they were like probably the craziest band in the world at the time. And then when Destroyer came out, I think a lot of people kind of realized that the direction of the band really changed. But just like Alice Cooper's Billion Dollar Babies, the sound of Destroyer was so slick. And that's because of the production work of Bob Ezrin, right? So for me, those first three records were always very, very important, because there were a lot of really great songs on those first three albums by Kiss. So in this set, you're going to hear two songs from Sincerely, and you're going to hear two songs from the compilation Kiss the Originals. You are listening to Lose Control.

Music from Kiss here on Lose Control from the compilation entitled Kiss the Originals, packaged including three records, their first three. From Hotter Than Hell, you heard Coming Home. Before that, from Dressed to Kill, you heard Two Timer. I don't know why I didn't play a song from their first album, but you know what? It's just the way it is. I don't have any explanation for it. Sometimes, like I said, it's just a feel thing. It's a feel thing. Kiss the Originals, released back in 1976. And from the Dwight Twilley Band, from the Sincerely album, you heard Feeling in the Dark, which was the second song in that set. And we started that set off with TV. The record first appeared on Shelter Records. This label was owned by Leon Russell and Denny Cordell. So Denny Cordell did a lot of big-time work with bands like the Procol Harum, The Move, The Moody Blues. And after his work in the music business, he became a racehorse trainer. True. I remember reading this a while ago on a Procol Harum site or whatever when they were talking about Denny Cordell. Shelter Records had all sorts of problems because Leon Russell left the partnership. So things started looking a little shaky, and you can follow a lot of that story with Tom Petty and his involvement early on with Shelter Records. Continuing on today's show, we will start the set off with the merry-go-round, and we're going to end it with some music from Hugh Cornwell from his album Totem and Taboo. 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

I'm so happy to be here today. And for all of you that are searching for the answer to your problem in life, if you're ready right now, we're going to solve it.

You just heard about 25 minutes of really cool rock and roll here on Lose Control. 8 songs in total. Let's start from the beginning of that set. The Merry-Go-Round, giving you Gonna Leave You Alone. So the Merry-Go-Round were a California band from the 60s. Emmett Rhodes was the main person in the band. For those of you who are into strong songwriters, then you'll definitely recognize Emmett Rhodes' name. Really gifted songwriter with some really great albums, too. Bob Bryden is a big fan of Emmett Rhodes, I'll tell you that. One of the guys from the Grassroots, before he became a Grassroot, was in the Merry-Go-Round as well. They released a bunch of singles. They didn't get the attention that they really deserved, so they called it quits. And Sundazed Records, years later, released a compilation of a bunch of stuff from the Merry-Go-Round. You should get it. It's really, really good. Following the Merry-Go-Round, you heard music from the Artwoods, Keep Looking. So these guys were like a supergroup without even knowing they were a supergroup. They were from London, again, another 60s band. And it was made up of Arthur Wood, Art Wood, get it? Art Wood, who is Ron Wood's brother. Yep, the one and only Ronnie Wood. And he was accompanied by John Lord and Keith Hartley. So these guys were kind of like competitors against bands like the Animals and Spencer Davis Group. But they too didn't get the recognition that they really, really deserved. So if you liked what you heard there, check out the Artwoods. There's all sorts of stuff available online. And if it really tickles your behind, then go out to your record store and get an Artwoods record in your collection. Third song in that set, Jet Stax with You'll Get the Chop. Jet Stax, his alias was Mike Butcher, who played guitar in the Elton Motello Band. They released Jet Boy, Jet Girl many, many moons ago. I had no idea about this particular record until it came up, or it just came up randomly after a playlist that I was listening to. And I downloaded the whole album. I was like, wow, this is really cool stuff. So if you like what you heard, check it out. Jet Stax with 2X at the end. S-T-A-X-X. Following Jet Stax, you heard the Fleshtones, who are celebrating their 50th anniversary. You heard Let's Go. John Wicks and the Records from Rotate, following the Fleshtones with That Girl is Emily. Always enjoy revisiting music from Will Birch, John Wicks, and the Records. Really good stuff. The Strops with Turn Me Round. That's from the Deep Cuts album. Always loved that album cover. I think that was like probably the first Strobs albums I bought as a kid, not knowing what the Strobs were like, but you saw a lot of Strobs records under the S section of your favorite record stores. So picked it up. I remember being used, and I remember thinking it was took a few listens before I got it, but I really, really enjoyed it. And I was just kind of doing just prepping for the show, went through some of the notes on this record. Rupert Holmes, the Pina Colada guy, was a guest musician on this record, so go figure. Following the Strobs, Robin Hitchcock with Devil on a String, that's from Love from London. And we ended the set off with Hugh Cornwell from his Totem and Taboo album, Bad Vibrations. I believe that album had a connection to Steve Albini. Steve Albini may have either produced it or engineered it, one or the other. All right, folks, that does it for me for tonight or today. Thanks very much for listening, as always. If you do miss a Lose Control when it's actually broadcasted live, visit cfmu.ca. Enter Lose Control, LOU apostrophe S, control, into the search engine, and it'll bring up my name, and you can hit the radio show name, and you can download, I think, the last 8 or 10 shows. So in case you miss it, you don't really miss it, because you can download it and have fun and listen to it then, all right? What do I leave you with? I'm going to play some music from Francis Rossi from his last album. Here's a song called Back on Our Home Ground.
I'll be here next week. Hopefully you will as well. Bye for now.

Good morning. Welcome to the Taylor Report. Excuse my slight cold. We've got a number of items to be talking about today. The big FIFA match, the World Cup, etc., we're going to talk about that. Later in the show, we'll be talking, I want to make a report on what is called the International Criminal Court and the problems of that. And to just give you a reminder that one of the great legal minds of the United States, the man who was Attorney General during the struggle for civil rights, for the establishment of the Voter Rights Act, and Ramsey Clark, who, because of his principles, found himself outside the beltway, as I say, because his conscience caused him to say things in the inner circles that were not so welcome. But he made a very powerful argument long ago that this

According to her investigators, what do you know, a Canadian investigator, a prosecutor, found that they shouldn't be talking, having peace negotiations with a man named Milosevic, because she was accusing him of a crime. Therefore, they shouldn't have peace talks. And anyone with a political acumen noticed that this seemed to serve the interests of Bill Clinton and his group. It was Clinton. So they went from ad hoc tribunals to something called the International Court, Criminal Court. And it's been a fiasco, but Ramsey Clark said it was going to, he said that when the United Nations was formed, they didn't attempt to set up a criminal court. They set up a International Court of Justice, which is there, and that its function was to arbitrate, hear cases brought by one state against another. Otherwise, the issue of justice, criminal justice, came under national state sovereignty. But some bird brains in the West who thought they would help imperialism just said, really what we ought to do, since we are the living expression of advanced thinking in law, we ought to go around the world and see if we can find criminal justice systems that don't match our high standards. And therefore, we will set up a court. The court never had and does not have unanimous support of the member nations of the United Nations. They got, a quorum or something? No, better than that. They did get enough votes at the General Assembly to set it up, but its jurisdiction could not extend to those states that didn't sign up. And it has been a damn mess, frankly. And everyone is too strong a word. Many people involved in politics around the world look to the ICC as a way to achieve political ends, because they are thinking political revenge and they're not thinking about justice, they look the other way when the system doesn't seem to work at all. But this all came to a head, is coming to a head at the UN Security Council. That's bringing back to what we're going to talk about. Later in the show, I'm going to read something which I think has a lot of import. I might be mistaken. That wouldn't be the first time. This is the Taylor Report. It is CIUT 89.5 FM in Toronto. And we want to talk about this tremendous event that the whole world was watching. And for what do you know, the greatest sporting event, certainly of the year, maybe if every 4 years, seems to be a really truly world event, the football matches. And this one was in New Jersey, and in attendance was, lo and behold, the President of the United States. And Mr. Carney was there, and the President of Mexico. It's quite remarkable, and so we're going to go into that. But probably we'll play a little music because we think it's probably totally inappropriate, but we'll play it. And then we'll come back, and Pedro and I are going to talk about what we learned watching the big match.

0: Hey, we're back. Taylor Report. Sinead O'Connor, am I right? Don't Cry For Me, Argentina. And the song of, in the musical, it's the character Eva Perón. Probably a lot of people in Argentina today are thinking about Eva. They're probably thinking about Perón because they have a president who's even more colorful than Trump, which takes some doing, really hard to do. He tops him out. Apparently, by the way, he wasn't present. I think Pedro has his mic on. Are you there, Pedro?
1: I am, Phil.
0: I don't think the president of Argentina was at the game, was he?
1: No, he wasn't. Apparently, he has a there's a superstitious. They're very Argentinian people, like many people, are very superstitious. And he was wearing a very, according to him, according to reports, he was wearing a very, very special coat hidden out in his lair, praying for Argentina to come through.
0: Really?
1: Yep.
0: Wow, that's more. See, that's the kind of information you get from Pedro. Pedro is, you can find him at pedropaquero.com, and he practices up-close magic. We could probably get a few more customers. Call it intimate magic. Pedro, you actually are you're a football fan, a real one, F-U-T-B-O-L football, right?
1: Yeah, Phil, I love the way football, soccer makes me feel inside. I like watching the games. I'm not the most fantastic player, but to me, it's beautiful music to watch.
0: Did you say you play yourself? You play the game or have?
1: I fall down a lot.
0: Yeah. Oh, well, let's go. The game was surprising in many ways. I guess Argentina had what is reputedly the greatest player, and I'd get you I'd ask your opinion. Do you think Messi is the greatest player at the moment?
1: In my generation, it's a very interesting topic, Phil. I think that, you know, within a system, within a team, within a character, within coaches, how do you respond to all these people? But absolutely, Messi has played all over the world. He's played for some wonderful teams. He's won almost every championship imaginable. So it's a very difficult argument to say he is not the greatest, but there's been so many great, fantastic soccer players, football players out there. So he's definitely one of the best.
0: So it appeared to me at the end, when I didn't see it coming, but once the game was completed, it seemed to be a case of teamwork beating a genius. That is, he has gifts, no question. But the Spanish team was so efficient that they basically kept him out of the game.
1: The Spanish controlled the ball the whole game, and I think that Argentina as a team, they had zero shots on goal for the first half. And Spain, every game they played in the World Cup was a beautiful thing to watch. So that's absolutely one of the best teams, I think, in World Cup history.
0: It's really remarkable. If I'm right, they were talking about, you know, how wonderful the Spanish goalkeeper was, and somebody said, yes, he didn't have to do anything did they actually have anything described as a shot on goal?
1: No, not in the first half, not in the first 90 minutes. But he did. The Spanish goalkeeper did challenge. He would run out and challenge players as they were coming closer. So he was out of the box, and he was a very, very aggressive goalkeeper to watch, which was fun to watch for the fans who were watching the game.
0: Yeah. Unfortunately, I shouldn't say unfortunately. Inevitably, people talk about politics. You can't avoid it. People say, well, who are you for? And then everybody does their calculations. And there was one that stood out, and I hope people remember it. Donald Trump has a thing about Spain. By the way, Spanish president wasn't there either, I don't think. I doubt that he could have got a visa. The way Trump has been talking about Spain recently is, if you take him at his word, and of course nobody does anymore, but he's talking about 100% sanctions on Spain for opposing his so-called peace program in the Middle East, And also, Spain's reaction to the bombing of Iran by Israel and the United States, going back some months, was to send an ambassador or to open an embassy in Iran. I mean, he is treading right into the wheelhouse of crazy U.S. power and the madness of U.S. politics. So Trump really got mad. My guess is that a lot of people around the world, particularly after the bombing, just as we saw that they were sympathetic to the team, the Iranian team, that had to stay in Mexico and could only visit the United States for a certain number of hours. And then followed by the Spanish advance through the ranks, I'm sure a lot of political sympathy went to them, combined with the fact that that Argentina is morbidly obsessed and in love with Trump. So, you know, I think for the Argentine players, it was a kind of psychic disadvantage, because they had to know that people are looking at them and saying, why are you guys so tight with him? Then there's also, just to throw in a number of issues, an issue of race. Did you notice this, Pedro, that people talk about these games and they say, how many black players? And is that, for example, is Mbappe, is he really French? And the German team had a number of black players. And, tongues will wag. Whatever editorial people say and departments say, the people are watching. And they notice, they look for discriminatory conduct. They notice for whether there's some, if an incident happens between two players, people intuitively look to see how this fits into our political psyche. It's remarkable. It is a fact that Argentina doesn't. There are no black players in Argentina that I'm aware of. Do you have any contrary information?
1: No, Phil, I don't.
0: I've noticed on the internet people are looking into this. They want to know, well, how come? And fortunately, there is an answer, but it's a tragic answer. And it has to do with the whole phenomenon of slavery and how states evolved. It wasn't just the United States who has gone through this. You could make an argument, I believe, that if you had an all-African team, Africa would win every tournament. It'd simply be the case. So, what was your? Did you have a favorite in this tournament? Did you yourself? I'm talking about political biases and how it plays into this. Where did you start? When the whole thing began, of course, we're for Canada. Tell me about you follow it enough, you can talk about the Canadian team. But what was your take on it?
1: Yeah, I think I would defer to the coach and all the Canadian players when they said that this has changed, I think, the future of soccer in Canada. And I'm going to keep using that word soccer. I know it's football, but here, I'm in Canada, so I'm calling it soccer.
0: Apparently soccer comes from the British, right? They're the ones who... Soccer was the name of a sporting club or something. It is my understanding. And so the British use that term, and the Americans use it because they don't want to get confused about what football is, though they're very confused. But the rest of the world, I guess it's football.
1: Yeah, it's interesting. You know, when I was in Europe, in England, they did call it football there. So it's, I don't know. Yeah, maybe it's a historical thing, and there's been some changes exactly. But here, you know, when I was playing as a young person, it was always soccer. What's that? And I think that's changed now. So I think a lot of Canadians are calling it football because it's been such a beautiful thing to watch, and the Canadian team was so inspiring. Eustachio had that beautiful goal to win that game and put Canada into the next round. So I think that was very, I think for, and then the marching of the Canadian people and just the whole spectacle of it and the spirit of it. Absolutely. The Canadian team was very, very inspiring. And the coach was fantastic communicating his thoughts about how important the game was. And of course, the games in Canada, right? So having the World Cup in Canada was a great, you know, in Toronto and then on the West Coast. So I think a lot of people, it was great just to sort of, you know, to be sort of involved in that. Although, again, it, you know, to get into the stadium, there was a high price for that. But it's...
0: Oh, boy.
1: Yeah.
0: Yes.
1: But yeah, absolutely. But the Canadian team, just the whole lead up, if you see their progression, that, you know, getting better and better and better, it's a great example to watch, a great style of football to play. So the way that they play is so exciting, very aggressive. They sort of throw caution into the wind, and it doesn't matter if they're playing. I mean, they were looking forward, if they would have won that game, they would have went on to play France, and they were like, bring on France. So just the whole attitude of that, fearlessness, kind of. They it was a wonderful team to watch.
0: Yeah. So your favorite was Canada. You didn't have any. You weren't placing any bets.
1: It was such a, you know, a kind of cerebral thing. Like my heart and just the whole spirit was, you know, cheering for the underdog and go Canada. But I think deep down there was this space where it was like, you know, don't cheer for them, you're going to be sad or something, right? But, you know, I think that, and that's the fun thing, was that even though, you know, they perhaps weren't the, you know, the upper echelon team, that they put in the effort to do it, and that's a great example for future Canadian football soccer players.
0: Yeah, I hope actually that the generalized prayer hope will come to pass, actually, because something... The phenomenon of American parochialism, creating games that they play and dominate and regard it as belonging to them, which is a colonial thing. I mean, the British were shocked when they found out that the colonials and former colonies could beat them at their own game. The Americans have... Now, their major sporting event is the Super Bowl, and that sport is barely a sport. There's something wrong. If you care about your general the health of your population, you want them to be playing sports and competing. You have to say, well, look at. When it comes to football, the people playing it are not disproportionately different from everybody else. They Messi, I believe, is about 5, 6, or 7. That's it. And these players, I don't know how many of them reach 200 pounds. But if you, and it's a sport in which the players have to perform, and they don't get to call timeout and have someone in the press box, but the box for the official on a microphone talking in the ear of them to tell them what to do. American football, the play lasts 5 seconds, five, maybe 6, 7 seconds. Then everything stops. And then into the ear of the quarterback comes the instructions. You will do this. And the players, the interior linemen, and I think it's probably no longer interior, probably they average 300 pounds. And they have what they call free substitution, or let's just say you're able to substitute any time you want. And so in the American football, they have what they call a platoon system. And so you come off the field, you play defense. And then when your team has the ball, the defense comes off the field, and then they have the guys called the offense. By the way, all of those linemen, again, are 300 pounds, every one of them. And now we're not talking about – it used to be professional football would have one or two guys who were 300. Now college teams and high school teams have 300-pound. And I hate to say this, but some families seem to be – it's like they're going to have a son who's going to be a sumo wrestler. They're looking after their diet and lifting weights. Now, I'd say, well, let's all play real football, and you have to stay out there, and you have to keep running. There wouldn't be any 300-pound players. Zero. And I think what you would have is regular-sized players. And you also... to give credit to the world sport of football, the responsibilities with the players. It's true they have a coach and they have, you have a game plan and he put the team together, but they're out there and they have to chase and make the right move and make the right, and it's all on them. And if they flub, they got to run down the field, and you can't call timeout. And you can't all go to the sideline and listen to somebody shouting at you. You're out there, and you're going to have to play. And to me, that means that, okay, then we're playing a human sport. But if we're going to start manufacturing bodies to weigh 300, and they're going up now, they're headed for 400 in terms of weight, then there's something wrong with the game because – the game should be playable by anyone in good health who has speed and hand-foot coordination in football. It would be hands, et cetera. I don't know if you know, Pedro, but it used to be a penalty in football if the coaches were caught signaling to the quarterback what to do. If they indicated throw a pass up, 15-yard penalty, because that decision's supposed to be made by the player on the field. So they got rid of that. And originally, in football, as it was played at the time of the when it first became a kind of a mania in America, Jim Thorpe is one of the great names, indigenous American, and Red Grange, people like that, they played both ways. It was still a game in which you had to be able to not just play offense, you had to play defense. And you stayed on the field. You didn't go, take a break. But they changed that. And so what we're getting is, it seems to me, we're getting a kind of a corporate thing where each skill set is isolated. And it has... and only certain people can be there. If you don't weigh 300, you're not going to play in the line. And so that's a reality which seems to me makes a mockery of the idea, why don't we all play this and be good American, Canadian boys and girls, play this game of specialization and coaching to the nth degree. We have quarterback coaches, we have running back coaches, we have defensive coordinators, we have offensive coordinators. It's kind of like a corporate problem. You say you guys are overweight. You have too many people at the top who don't actually play, but are being paid tremendous salaries to micromanage a behemoth that you've created. And that's not a sport exactly. Something gone really haywire, and it'd really be wonderful if the Americans said, "Oh, let's start. Just put your kid into playing F-U-T-B-O-L, football. An example might be, I'll just give you one to show that I have some people on my side in this argument. There was a great football player. You can look him up. He was what they called an immortal. Kyle Rote. What a wonderful name. K-Y-L-E, Rote, R-O-T-E. He was one of the handsomest people ever put on a uniform. Really quite a remarkable guy. And he had a wonderful career. He played both ways, offense and defense. And when his career was over, he had a young son who was just entering probably at that time high school. And he put him into a soccer program. I'm using soccer so that people, Americans, will know what we're talking about. He said, I don't want to see him banged up. I want him to be able to have to be well-coordinated, to be in good health, use his speed, develop skills. And I don't want him to see his knees destroyed the way his was. One last thing. Pedro, did you notice they had natural grass. Can you know about that? Apparently that's insisted upon. There can't be artificial turf in a World Cup.
1: No, absolutely not, Phil. There's been lots of situations before in the past where the turf, the pitch, has been an issue in the games. So a lot of players, making comments about the pitches in the past. So absolutely, the pitch, just like if you're playing pool or billiards, right, you want that surface as solid as possible, as beautiful as possible. And so, yes, they put a lot of effort into making sure the pitch, the grass, is natural, in good condition. And they did a great job. I was at a game, a Toronto TFC game, it was a Canada friendly game, and there was a downpour, and they put an hour delay. There was thunder and lightning, and people were looking at their phones and looking at, okay, when's the lightning going to stop? We want to see the game. And finally the lightning stopped, and after like this big massive downpour, the game started like 10 minutes after the rain ended. It's like, how come there was no pools of water? So absolutely, the turf is so great. The things they put in to make it beautiful. I just want to make one comment you were saying before about the specialization in sports. And it's interesting, they showed a picture of Usain Bolt during one of the games. He was enjoying the game. And one of the commentators on who was doing the color commentating said, well, he was really fast, but he wasn't so fast with the ball. So he tried to, he wanted to play soccer, football, but despite his incredible speed, he just didn't have the coordination with the feet. So a lot of great athletes try to play the game of football, soccer, but it is a very, tactical game. You have to know positions, where to play. There's an instinct of feel that these great players have.
0: Yeah, I suppose that's also training concentration. It's a rare athlete can move from one sport to another. They basically have to focus. I've heard it said or read authoritatively that Mbappe is the fastest player by far of all the football players. Are you aware of that?
1: I think it's interesting when they talk about quickness, because there's this quickness off the ball. So when someone has the ball, how fast can you accelerate that first 5 meters to get by your defender?
0: Yeah.
1: And then there's these other players who can just make a beautiful timed run. It's also about...
0: I think his is the run. I mean, he is... They've clocked him, apparently, that, as they say, is as fast as any sprinter when he's in full flight.
1: He's an incredible athlete. And he, right now, currently is probably the best player in the world.
0: Now,
1: as far as goals go, we're talking goal scoring, right?
0: Yeah. I thought we caught Pedro switching to greatest. What is this with him and Messi? Is it for this tournament or for all time at FIFA that he has the most goals?
1: Sorry, Phil, could you repeat that again?
0: Maybe that was a trick question. They noted that he is two goals ahead of Messi, that is Mbappe. And is that for this tournament, or is this for the time playing as a competitor in FIFA?
1: Total goals in the World Cup.
0: So in other words, they both have been in previous, and they put those goals together. So he ended up the tournament two goals ahead.
1: or is it one goal? Yeah, I think it's one goal ahead. I'm not sure, but one or two goals, yep.
0: He's, I think he's, what is he, 27? No, he's 37. I get it. Everybody, everybody listening, of course, you know, understand, Pedro, they're way ahead of us. They're all
1: 39? Are you talking about Messi?
0: Yeah, Messi's 39.
1: 39.
0: And, by the way, you don't envy somebody as great as that having to read about himself in the paper where everybody says, well, that's it. He won't make the telling when what you do is go out on that field and you're reading people saying, well, he won't be able to do that. I remember the great Willie Mays when he played his last game and they brought him out and the crowd was all standing. And they gave him a microphone, and he said, I can't speak about this. He said, what I want to do is play the way you think of me playing, but I can't do it anymore. You know, he had to just stand there and say, what I want to do is be Willie Mays, you know. But the day had come. This is, in case you're wondering, the Taylor Report, CIUT, 89.5 FM. I think we've pretty much covered. On the grass point, I'm glad I raised it. Again, the National Football League, they leave it up to the owners of stadiums as to determine whether there will be grass. And maybe we'll even look it up and give you the numbers. But there are a number of teams who insist on artificial turf. And if you're a 300-pound guy, I just spoke of, or you happen to be a running back and 205, and you or a receiver, probably 190, 210, and you get knocked into the air and land on that turf, the hardest part was the landing because it's like, you know, falling on a rug over pavement. And it's amazing how short-sighted or corporate the thinking is that they won't go to the trouble to put grass, because I played a lot of football myself, but falling onto grass, that's different.
1: And as well, yeah, Phil, even, you know, horse racing as well, you know, the horses that race on the natural grass, it's a lot easier on their knees. They have a longer life, a longer racing life, that is. Yeah. Less injury. There's a lot less injuries, even in, I think it's a well-known fact with the body. Bones, cartilage, absolutely. Natural grass, cushioning, you'll get less injuries.
0: Yeah. No, I think there ought to be a crusade. People claim to love sports. If you're going to play them, play on natural turf. And somebody found a way to save a few bucks, and they forget that's human flesh out there. Some of those guys are fairly expensive, and they're destroyed. They smash their shoulders, their knees, the other thing, of course, we all know is that artificial turf gives a funny bounce to the ball. Baseball players know that. There are some stadiums that you got to be careful. If you come in on a fly ball that would in turf on grass would go bounce, bounce, and you pick it up, but on artificial turf, it goes bounce, and it's over your head, and you have to run back to the wall and find it. Anyway, the whole sports thing has been very enlightening, I think. It gives everybody a chance to really reflect. And the New York Times today actually has a piece about this in which they say that Trump behaved, they excluded a referee. He's a certified professional referee. He wasn't allowed in the country. I think he was from Senegal, Sudan. I don't know where he was from. They wouldn't let him be a referee because of the U.S. foreign policy designated him, whoever he's a relative of. He couldn't come in the country. Then they treated Iran shabbily. And then Trump intervened and restored the status. He had a red carded player, and he called the head of FIFA and got his player reinstated. And it actually, it's called disgraceful behavior. It's tolerated, but it brings up an old word, honor. There's absolutely no honor. You know, if a guy is beaten and he knows he's beaten, but somebody says, well, we've decided that we're going to declare you the winner because in the third round a guy hits you with his thumb or something. And he says, no, I know I was beaten, so don't give me, I'm not looking for any favors. Trump actually tried the oldest things that corrupt people do. Just fix it. And I remember when he had the idea that he was going to put Italy, going to replace Iran with Italy. And in this, the nation of Italy, the state of Italy, and the players of Italy said, no, we didn't win. We don't belong there. They didn't say, oh, wow, he did us a favor, now we're going to play. No, they have self-respect. You know, it's curious that somebody who's out of his mind to tell everybody to respect him, he doesn't have any self-respect. He doesn't. There's no honor. The words dignity and honor seem to have gone out of the vocabulary of everyone. It's in the U.S. leadership, and I'm including Democrats, by the way. I'm not pass it around to all of them. This is the Taylor Report. We're going to take a little break. We're going to play some, I think you said Spanish music, right? Coming up.

as some flamenco from Spain celebrating the fact that they're the champs. By the way, I want to mention it again, that's PedroPaquero.com, Up Close Magic. Pedro has shared his views with the, and really positive ones, about Canada joining the sporting world as opposed to being part of this strange Super Bowl, supersized players, and getting back to human-sized players, regular people, playing and being healthy and learning to get to know the rest of the world. This is the Taylor Report, CIUT 89.5 FM. Here is a statement by a member of the Security Council, United Nations Security Council, on a touchy subject. And it is from Anna Evstigneva at the UNSC briefing on the ICC report on Darfur. Might sound a little remote. It is not. It's at this moment, there are people who are calling for, once again, responsibility to protect, and that Canada should jump in and do something in the case of Sudan and Darfur. And believe me, if you haven't learned from the last 10, 15 years, you really ought to get out of politics and take up another occupation. Foreign interference, and particularly coming from a NATO member at this point, would be unmitigated disaster. But here's what the statement says. Mr. President, 21 years ago, the Security Council adopted resolution 1593, referring the situation in Darfur to the International Criminal Court, ICC. However, throughout all that time, the court has failed to fulfill the mandate entrusted to it. The latest report by the so-called Office of the Prosecutor only attests to the ICC's systemic inability to deliver justice for the victims of the Darfur conflict. Over two decades of work on this file, the ICC has brought in only one guilty verdict against a single defendant. Even that proceeding, however, is still pending and is currently at the appeals stage. The obsessive touting of the ICC's purported achievements in this context is, at the very least, perplexing. We see no value in wasting the Security Council's time on hearing briefings composed of excuses and promises from an institution that has long since ceased to have anything to do with genuine justice and is only making a negative contribution to achieving lasting reconciliation. Mr. President, what is particularly alarming today are the consistent attempts by the ICC to expand its jurisdiction beyond the mandate which was granted to it by the Security Council in 2005. We would like to recall that Resolution 1593 provided for the referral to the court of a very specific situation in Darfur, as it was in 2002. No new tasks regarding Sudan were entrusted to the ICC. We're not going to stand idly by as the ICC, having failed in its original mandate, arbitrarily intervenes in events taking place 20 years later, obstructing the achievement of a long-awaited
sustainable peace in Sudan. The reasons behind the ICC's initial failure are obvious and well known. In pursuit of short-term gains, the court egregiously trampled upon universally recognized principles and norms concerning the immunities of high-ranking officials, as well as the sovereign equality of states. The ICC attempted to coerce the states of the region into grossly violating international law when demanding that they arrest and surrender a sitting head of a sovereign state that was not a party to the ICC Rome Statute. It is telling that not a single African state succumbed to the pressure of the pseudo-court and agreed to comply with these illegal demands. Mr. President, the deep-rooted crisis of the ICC extends far beyond its glaring inefficiency and politicization. This body has incessantly been at the heart of a whole host of scandals. One such scandal involves the recently suspended, but still formally incumbent, ICC prosecutor Karim Khan, UK national, who has been accused of sexual harassment. We found revealing the exposés published recently in The Times, June 27, and the New York Times, July 8. They contained highly unflattering details that vividly illustrate not only the story of Mr. Khan, but also the deeply dubious practices and atmosphere within the ICC as a whole. The situation surrounding the prosecutor has become a litmus test, clearly exposing the existing shortcomings in terms of transparency, accountability, and the fight against impunity within the ICC, which some countries continue to portray as an embodiment of international justice. Thus, this pseudo-court has repeatedly rewritten its own internal procedures, tailoring them to the case of Mr. Khan. It has employed various tools, from increasing the level of secrecy surrounding investigations into its own officials and preventing disclosure of any related information, to amending the voting procedures having to do with the suspending of the incumbent prosecutor. Instead of a previous two-stage procedure, which envisaged two separate votes on the fact of misconduct and on the suspension, there will now be a single-stage vote. It is obvious that the truth is needed, not to expedite the process of establishing the truth and holding the guilty parties accountable, but rather to swiftly sweep this scandalous story under the rug. The court has proved incapable of ensuring compliance with the rules, even within its own ranks. The ICC is rewriting the rules on the fly just to promptly get rid of a toxic senior official. Turn the page on this uncomfortable chapter and pretend that nothing ever happened. We are perplexed by the fact that the sanctions under consideration appear to be limited to only disciplinary action and suspension from office. In any self-respecting state governed by the rule of law, the actions attributed to Mr. Khan would entail not merely dismissal, but criminal prosecution and a lengthy prison sentence. As we have learned, there is a separate case
having to do with Mr. Khan intimidating the victim and other staff members to cover up his misconduct. But this case will not be considered at all by the Assembly of States parties to the Rome Statute. Apparently, such practices are deemed acceptable within the ICC. The case of Mr. Khan is not an isolated incident, but merely the tip of the iceberg. It is evident that the ICC is incapable of putting its own house in order. The time has long since ripe for a more thorough investigation into all corruption and ethics violations within this body, which has turned into a tool for political control by the collective West and is being used to exert pressure on inconvenient states. While the ICC imitates vigorous activity and seeks to salvage what remains of its tarnished reputation, the actual situation in Sudan continues to deteriorate. The unprecedented humanitarian crisis, the escalation of violence, the destruction of Al-Fashir, and the situation in El Bayad clearly demonstrate that the ICC is fundamentally incapable of making any meaningful contribution either to the administration or justice of justice or national reconciliation. Once again, we call on our colleagues on the council to reconsider withdrawing both the Darfur and Libya files from the ICC. Issues of accountability for serious crimes should be addressed by the Sudanese people themselves through national proceedings, which have proved to be far more effective as they take into account the country's specific circumstances and the will of its people. The international community should support the Sudanese in the process, with the African Union playing an active role therein, given its unique capacities for mediation and dialogue. The Security Council should focus on identifying and employing real rather than illusory mechanisms to resolve the problem. We set out our position on the Sudanese settlement in detail at the end of June. Lasting peace in Sudan cannot be achieved through externally imposed solutions, nor through mock justice delivered by a politicized pro-Western body. There is a need to create conditions for a genuine, inclusive, inter-Sudanese dialogue that reflects the interests of all segments of the population and all political forces of the country. And the Hague pseudo-court is nothing but an obvious obstacle to such a dialogue. This is a Taylor Report. I think we have 1 minute to go. Wow, we're getting it done. I'll just say I really agree with that proposition at the United Nations Security Council. The ICC is not the road to solve any problem for any of you who have fallen for that. Don't look for revenge. Look for justice. Pedro, thank you very much. And see you next week.

Switch Up. It's the first music to come out of a Beastie Boy since the untimely and frankly super depressing death of Adam Yauch, because he was always my favorite Beastie. But this new record may be out now or not. Don't know. Don't know when you're listening to this show, but nevertheless, it does remind me of the kind of stuff that the Beastie Boys label that they used to run, Grand Royal, would put out into the world. So there's that. Anyway, I'm Jamie. This is CFMU 93.3 FM in Hamilton, Ontario. Gonna get on with some more music. This is kind of a fun favorite. I saw Waxahachie and MJ Lenderman in Toronto a while back, and the opening act was Brennan Weddle. Brennan has this song featuring Waxahachie. The song is actually a Kathleen Edwards song. You might know it. The track is called 6 o'clock News. They have had this in their live set for a while, and of course they played it last when they played Massey Hall. Seems fair. Anyway, Brennan Weddle with some Kathleen Edwards on CFMU.

Hey, Hamilton. What's going on, folks? I hope you're all doing real, real well. That was Mia Doy Todd from Human Experience and Loco Moco. We also had Federal Lights in there. I believe they're from the West Coast of Canada. Celebration of Failure, the name of the album and the theme of my life. No, I'm kidding. Dying to Meet You is the name of the track. And we started off with that great cover of Kathleen Edwards' 6 o'clock. I can barely say that. 6 o'clock news. And that's from Brennan Weddle with Waxahachie. We've got just a few more songs. It's just a half an hour set today. We're going to kick in with the Lemon Twigs. And from their great album, Look for Your Mind, Nothing But You on 93.3 CFMU.

Canadian musician Spencer Krug, or is it Krug? You know what's funny is he actually says, like, I think it says pronounced Krug in, like, many of his materials. So I don't know why I can't work my memory today, but, you know, it's just one of those days. Anyway, the album's called Same Fangs. The track was called Hasn't It Always. Lemon Twig started off with Nothing But You. I hope you're doing great out there. Thank you very much for listening to CFMU. Hope you're enjoying the music. Hope you're enjoying your day. This is going to be the last one in the set. Broken Social Scene from Remember the Humans. 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

0: Hello, and welcome to The Hammer. I'm your host, Dave, joined as always by my co-host,
1: Liam Dunlop.
0: Steve and Greg could not be here, but you're listening to us at 93.3 CFMU. You can also find us at thehammermma.com. We got a great show for you. I would say our show is almost as good as the UFC card coming up that we're going to talk about.
1: Oh, man, it is going to be so exciting. And Abu Dhabi always puts on the best cards of evs and ovs and all of the good Russian fighters.
0: Absolutely. So we were going to start with one of my favorite of the Russian fighters, Magomed Ankalaev, in the light heavyweight division. Was supposed to be taking on Khalil Rountree in the main event. Khalil Rountree unfortunately had to pull out. There was a lot of drama. A lot of other people were asked to step in and take this fight. And many of them were like, we're not flying to Abu Dhabi on 7 days of notice without a training camp for this. So the guy who stepped up and did it was another Russian fighter, Bogdan Guskov. Liam, what do you think of this one?
1: Yeah, Guskov's fine. He's Russian adjacent, being from Uzbekistan, but he was on a really nice little run there, beat Span, but then I don't know why they put him down a notch and put him against Elekana, and they put him back up against Krylov, and he beat him in the first round, and then had that weird majority draw against Jan Blachowicz. But obviously, we know what Ankalaev can do. He beat Alex Pereira. He was the champion. And then he got absolutely starched by a different Pereira. Ankalaev was more than likely hurt coming into that fight, but Pereira just dominated him. And I think Ankalaev, I was watching the pre-fight hype videos for this one. He looks angry, and he looks like he's gonna run through Guskov. But anything's possible inside the cage.
0: Yeah, I mean, like, Ankalaev is very, very good. He won the belt off of Pereira, and then Pereira won it back off of him. And he wasn't the guy that they picked to go and fight for the vacant belt. It ended up going between old Carlos Ulberg and Yuri Prochazka. Ankalaev wants to get back into that picture. And to do that, he's got to beat Bogdan Guskov. And Guskov's good. I mean, like, he's ranked. He deserves to be ranked. But he's, like, in the 10 range. You know what I mean? Like, the best thing he's done is, like, beating Ryan Spann and, like, drawing with ancient Jan Blachowicz. So, I mean, like, this is a big step up for Guskov. And more importantly, Guskov is mostly a striker, whereas, like, Ankalaev is a striker, but also has, like, a pretty good striking option as well. I think I like Ankalaev here.
1: Yeah, I love Ankalaev here. I think Ankalaev's the stronger fighter. He's got the better work on the feet. He's got incredible groundwork as well. So wherever Guskov takes this fight, I think Ankalaev's better. And that's just how it's going to be. I think Ankalaev gets back to that picture. He's obviously not the most exciting fighter out there. Been a more decision winner recently, but I think he finishes Guskov here, and I think it might be quick.
0: Yeah, I'm not sure either, but I mean, like, I think for Ankalaev, I think he wins it. I don't know if he'll get the shot with Ulberg next, but I mean, like, I think if you put him with Ulberg or with Prochazka, both of them make sense. You know what I mean?
1: Yeah, looking at the fight odds here, Ankalaev's about a 5-1 favorite in a main event card. So, yeah, that's great matchmaking, but they had to find somebody to fight him.
0: Yeah, and I mean, like, if Khalil would have been a more interesting fight, in my opinion, but I mean, like, Bogdan's not a bad fight either. Absolutely. You go down to the flyweight for the co-main event, where we have Steve Ursig making his return to take on Ramazan Bektemirov. Ursig is a well-rounded guy who does everything pretty well, but has struggled to beat some of the top guys in the division. Ramazan Bek is—he's another Russian adjacent guy. He's young. He's kind of small, but I mean, like, he's on a bit of a run, and they have hopes for him. Where are you on this one, Liam?
1: Look at all these Uzbeki guys making the main and co-main. Wow. Ursag, yeah, he got thrown to the wolves. He had a couple of decent wins coming in, and then they're like, no, you're going for the championship. I don't care if you're ranked 12. We're putting you in because you're the only fresh face that Pantoja hasn't ran through. takes him to a decision, still loses, but that's pretty good. Goes up against Kai Kara France. I think we might have all said, hey, yeah, I think Usyk can bounce back. Gets knocked out in the first round. And they're like, oh, guess what? Moreno needs a dance partner. Go up against him. That's so tough to go. Those are three absolute animals. So now he's starting to fight guys more his level, and he's beaten Ode Osborne, beaten Tim Elliott. Both by decision. This guy's not going to kill you. This guy came in as a super submission threat. Doesn't even have a submission win in the UFC. And if you're talking about Temurov came in from Rizin. He's only had three losses in his career, and they were pretty early. Like, his last loss was 2019. He hasn't lost since COVID. He has a couple wins. CJ Vergara, whatever. Charles Johnson, I like. I like that win over Charles Johnson, because Charles Johnson is a guy that is kill or be killed normally, and Temurov took care of him, won the decision. I'm picking Temurov. I think Usyk is fine. He looks good when he fights at home, but Temurov has the distance. He lives a lot closer, a lot less travel time. I think this is a fight for Temurov to win.
0: Yeah, I like Usyk, but I mean, like, I just think that he's another kind of Kenny Florian. Like, the technique is great, but the physical gifts are not there. He just is not competitive with some of the physical guys. And I think Ramazanbek is one of the more physical guys in the division who's going to go out there and have the horsepower to push Usyk around. I think this is going to be a fight where Ramazanbek gets ranked off of Usyk.
1: The odds for this one are really close. Some markets have Usyk as a slight favorite, but most of them is a pick'em. So this is actually good matchmaking.
0: Yeah. Welterweights, Islam Dulatov versus Wellington Turman. Wellington's been around forever, but he's never managed to beat anyone realistic. And Islam Duratev is 12-1, who seems like he's, you know, a up-and-coming prospect, but, like, we've never seen him tested either.
1: Hey, you can't lie to me, Dave, and tell me that you thought Wellington Turman was still even UFC relevant. He hasn't fought in the UFC since 2023.
0: I thought he was done, yeah.
1: I thought he was done, too. So he's back. He's coming off three straight losses to Petroski, Randy Brown, and Jared Gooden. Those are guys, if you want to be a relevant welterweight / middleweight, you got to beat these guys. I think Dulatov, he obviously has some issues in his personal life, but he's beaten guys in the first round to get to the UFC. He beat Adam Fugit, who's obviously not that great, but he destroyed him and won a performance of the night in his UFC debut. He's a killer. I think Wellington Turman just took this fight just to get a payday. I think Dulatov runs him.
0: Yeah, I mean, like, you know, three-fight losing streak into 3 years off is not really a good place to start, particularly when, like, Dulatov is actually pretty big for the division and is going to have a fairly serious size advantage in this one, too. I think I got to go Dulatov as well.
1: Most markets have Dulatov as a 7-1 favorite, and some as high as a 9-1 favorite.
0: Jesus. All right, heavyweights, Rizwan Kuniev versus Tyrell Fortune. So Rizwan Kuniev is a guy who came in and got dealt all the way to the top, and, you know, it is what it is. He's in the heavyweight division. There's not a lot of competition. Tyrell Fortune has been around for a bit, but he's never managed to beat anyone.
1: Yeah, Kuniev's good. Like, he was in PFL. He made it all the way to PFL 2 against Hendon Ferreira. He actually won that, and then they found out that he was on drugs. So, who gives him a shot? Obviously the UFC, if you're on drugs. So, Kuniev goes to the UFC through the Contender Series, goes right up against Curtis Blaydes, barely loses to Curtis Blaydes, which was super impressive for me. And then they put him up against Jelton Almeida. They're like, hey, show your wrestling against this big goon. And he beats him. So this guy's obviously got something going for him.
0: Yeah, Tyrell he's Fortune, enough to get ranked number 7.
1: Absolutely. Tyrell Fortune's also another PFL guy. He hasn't beat anybody nearly as good in PFL and Bellator. I think his biggest win in his career is probably Tabura, obviously, in the UFC. So, is this a feed again? It feels like kind of Kuneyev is an absolute animal. As long as he looks better to the judges and doesn't gas out against a guy like Tyrell Fortune, I think you got to go with Kuneyev.
0: To give an unranked guy number 7 is pretty crazy, but on the other hand, Rizzo and Kuneyev was on the other side of this, where he was the unranked guy being given number, like, 4, I think, at the time in Curtis Blades, so I guess, like, it is what it is. But yeah, I got to call Kuneyev to win this one.
1: Yeah, the odds are in Kuneyev's favor. He's about a 3-1 favorite on most markets.
0: Also in heavyweights, we have Walter Walker versus Thomason Peterson. Walter Walker is a pretty good guy, and Thomas Peterson is not ranked at all.
1: You know what's going to happen here. Like, this is, Walter Walker has been known to have a specialty, and it's super rare when a heavyweight has a specialty submission style, and he does. He is a heel hook specialist. His last 4 wins have been by heel hook. You know what's going to happen. He's going to snatch your leg and go for this heel hook. And do you think Thomas Peterson can deny that? Hell no. Thomas Peterson is not that great. And the thing with Walter Walker is he doesn't wait to do it. He does it in the first round every time. And it seems to be about around the same time, like 1:17 against Mays, 54 seconds against Inchekwu, Louis Sutherland 1:24. Like, he's good at one thing. And if you can't stop it, you're messed up. Thomas Peterson will not be able to stop it.
0: Thomas Peterson is like 3-3 in the UFC, and it's all like the losses are guys like Petrino and Gaziev, who are not that impressive, and the wins are guys like Dontel Mize. This is a hanging curve of the plate. Walker's likely to rip this guy's leg off.
1: Yeah, let's check the odds on this one, because I'm guessing they're going to be, they're not even that crazy. It's about a -200 on most markets. So Thomas Peterson, they're saying, has a puncher's chance as long as
0: the thing is, like, when you're a one trick pony, you have to figure eventually someone's going to figure the trick out, right? So I mean, like, so someone's going to come in with like a greased up leg or like a hard workout beforehand or something to be like, I'm just not going to go to the ground with the guy. So, I mean, like, there's definitely going to be a line for Walter Walker, and I think he's close to that line and ranked at number 11. But, I mean, like, you know, what are we talking about here? He's not there yet.
1: Thomas Peterson. Yeah, exactly.
0: All right, in light heavyweights, Uran Satbeladov versus Justin Jacoby. Justin Jacoby's been around forever and has done nothing with it, and Uran Satbeladov is another one of the Russian-adjacent guys that they bring to Abu Dhabi.
1: So it looks like Satilabal, whatever, Diev, actually just withdrew today. So he got replaced by Mohammed Saeed, who's brand new. So I don't think he called this Saeed guy, because brand new guy against a tough guy like Dustin Jacoby off 3, and he's on 3 in a row. Yeah, it's got to be Jacoby.
0: Yeah, I guess, like, and then I didn't realize that there'd been a substitution, so I guess with there being a substitution, I like Jacoby more than a guy who's debuting, but I mean, like, Jacoby's also really old for the division two, so I mean, like, I don't know. I don't feel great about calling him, but I will call him.
1: Only one market even has odds on this one. It's Caesars, and Dustin Jacoby's a -205 there, so.
0: Ridiculous.
1: Yeah, what is that?
0: Going down the weight classes, down to welterweight, Santiago Ponzinibbio versus Sam Patterson. So Sam Patterson's a bit of a nobody. Santiago Ponzinibbio used to be good, but he's old and he's had many health issues, and I don't think he's able to fight anymore.
1: Yeah, I can't believe he's still there. Like, if it's in South America and he's like known and a commentator down there, yeah, I totally understand him taking this fight. Him having to go to Abu Dhabi and to be on a undercard for this, I really don't understand it. But Sam Patterson, he has his moments. He's obviously not fantastic, but man, I'm gonna let you pick this one first.
0: So I think Patterson, this is another guy who, like, this is his USA debut, if I'm understanding it correctly.
1: No, he just fought Michael Venom Page.
0: Did he? No.
1: Yeah, he just fought Michael Venom Page, so he's been in the game for a bit.
0: Yeah, he's been in there for quite a bit.
1: Yeah,
0: I don't know. Look, Ponzinibbio, I used to love this guy. I just can't call him anymore. He's too old. He's too hurt. His health is not good enough. He's got to leave the gloves in the cage. At this point, I'm going to call anyone over Ponzinibbio, and that includes Sam Patterson. So I'm going to call
1: Sam. I actually like Sam Patterson. Sam Patterson's pretty gamey. He was on four straight finishes in the first round. Then they put him against Michael Venom Page, who everyone was talking shit about, so he turned it on and beat the crap out of Sam Patterson. Sam Patterson is a minus 400 in this one against Ponzinibbio. Why are you taking this fight, Ponzinibbio? Why?
0: Just retire, Ponzinibbio. We love you, Santiago, but I mean, like, there's times when you gotta listen to your body and your doctors and be like, okay, like, it's time for me to go home with my family. Lightweight, going further down the weight divisions, Ismael Bonfim versus Alex Sola. So, Bonfim is a guy, he's got a good last name, but he's not the better Bonfim, in my opinion. Alex Sola is 11-1-1. What do you think of this?
1: Obviously, Bonfim came in, got that flying knee finish, but he hasn't done anything since. They threw him against Benoit Saint-Denis, which obviously is not easy unless you're Patty the Batty. He beat Vince Michel, and then he's lost two straight, getting absolutely starched by Sadikov and Chris Padilla. If you're losing to those guys, I don't have a lot of faith in you. Axel Sola is obviously not fantastic, but I think they see something in him. One, they love these French fighters. He's coming off a loss against Mason Jones, who's one of Greg's favorite guys. Beat Reese McKee. I think he beats Ismael Bonfim.
0: Yeah, I don't have that much faith in Bonfim, so I will go with you on that.
1: Axel Sola's about a minus 190 to minus 210 favorite.
0: Jesus.
1: This card sucks.
0: Going back up to light heavyweight, we've got Magomed Tukulov versus Brenson Ribeiro. Tukulov is 6-0.
1: This has got to be a feed. Like, if Brenson Ribeiro wins this one, no one anticipated it. They are feeding him to Tukulov.
0: I don't know, man. Look, like, 6-0 is not that experienced. He's only 26 years old. Ribeiro's like, he's lost five fights in the UFC, but he's had seven. So I mean, like, he's only on a three fight win streak. He's only on a three fight losing streak. Like, what are we talking about? So it definitely seems like it's a feed to Tukulov, but I mean, like, I don't know. Like, I'll call Tukulov, but I don't love calling a debuting guy.
1: I thought you were going to pick Ribeiro. I was going to be like, don't do it. Tukulov, 7-1 favorite.
0: Jesus. This card's horrid.
1: There's no money to be made on this card. Like,
0: lightweight, Neraldo Alia versus Mike Davis. Do you know anything about either one of these guys?
1: I remember Mike Davis. I've seen him obviously fight. He kind of looks like Riff Raff. He has some wins in the UFC. Like, he's got a good UFC record. The UFC debut was against Gilbert Burns. Like, that is tough to start out. Then he won four straight, lost to Ferizian, and then destroyed Mitch Ramirez. So Mike Davis obviously has something. Aliyev is
0: enough to beat Aliyev, though.
1: Yeah, Aliyev's actually an animal. He's on three straight. We'll see a decision fighter because he's kind of one of those boring guys. He has 11 wins. He's 11-0, 9 decision wins. This guy's not going to come in and destroy you, but he always looks good to the judges. He retains pressure.
0: Tajik Eagle is another one of those kind of like Russian adjacent guys who's like, he's going to come out and he's going to grab any stuff. He's going to stuff you against the cage. But like, he's got 3 wins in the UFC, and they're boring wins, but they're wins. So, I mean, like, you got to figure against like Mike Davis, Aliyev is going to stuff him against the cage and wait 15 minutes.
1: Yeah, that's exactly more than likely what's going to happen. I don't think Mike Davis has anything on him. But the odds are closer than you think. Aliyev's about a minus 160.
0: Yep, that's because no one knows who he is.
1: Exactly.
0: And there was also supposed to be an Umar Nurmagomedov versus David Martinez fight on this card, but that fight got canceled. So
1: that'd have been nice. That would have put some name value on this card, but yeah.
0: So when we talk about these cards, one of the things we normally ask for is the Pearson point, where a busy man with a child decides where he would start watching to maximize his time and enjoyment. Now Greg is not here, so we're gonna go to Liam here. Steve, Liam, you're a busy man. You don't have a young child, but you do have a fiance. Where would you start watching to maximize this with your time and enjoyment of taking time away from your fiance to watch this card?
1: Main only.
0: Main only?
1: Yeah.
0: You going full main?
1: No. Main event only.
0: Oh, main event only. Oh, geez.
1: Yeah.
0: I thought you were going full main card.
1: No, I'm not insane.
0: Okay.
1: No. Yeah, main event only.
0: That's right.
1: Because seeing Ink Live all angry in those pre-fight like pressers and stuff, I think he might rip Guskov's head off. So that might be really fun to watch.
0: All right. I can see that. I'll be honest. I thought you were going to say that this card was going to be a skip for you.
1: It's close, but I like Ankalaev. So, like, if he wasn't the main event, then for sure this is a full skip. This card blows.
0: It's really bad. The only diamond in the rough here is, like, if you love seeing a heavyweight go for a leg lock, maybe you can watch Walter Walker versus Thomas Peterson. But like, this is not a good card at all. So we're going to take a quick break, and then we're going to come back with the card we just watched.

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1: And we are back at 93.3 CFMU. You can also find us at thehammermma.com. So that we did the first half of the show talking about the amazing one fight card coming out from Abu Dhabi. Because Abu Dhabi pays money, so they get amazing fight cards like that. And then we're going to go to the actual pretty good fight card, the one that I actually did like, which is the one from last night. Middleweight action, DDP, Driscoll Duplessis fought Kamaru Usman. Kamaru Usman is a legendary welterweight who's come up to middleweight, but he's old and his knees are shot. So they went back and forth. It was a really competitive fight for the most part, but Usman could not get his takedowns to work, and DDP just kept hitting him with big shots. And then you can kind of tell that Usman was getting rattled because like, he kept kind of going to the ref and being like, oh, I poked my eyes to get like a quick break. And like, I think it kind of saved him at least one point in the fight. So DDP wins it.
2: Yeah, it's just sad to see for Usman. Usman's on 4 out of the last 5 losses right now. So he just keeps jumping middleweight back to welterweight, back to middleweight. He's just jumping up and down, and he just doesn't have it anymore, unfortunately. DDP's obviously in his prime, but not the best performance, but obviously a performance well enough to garner 49-46 victory in my books.
1: Yeah, and like, so both these guys got, this is a performance tonight, so both these guys got $100,000, which is nice. I don't know if this is a fight where DDP says, like, I'm still at the championship level, put me back in there with Strickland, who I've beaten before. But I mean, like, you know, it's a win over a 4-year-old man with no knees, so that counts for something.
2: It's name value, right?
1: Yeah, name value.
2: We'll look back in 20 years, we'll be like, oh yeah, DDP beat Usman. We won't remember how bad he was.
1: Middleweights, Jared Cannonier versus Christian Leroy Duncan. So Cannonier is another guy who's old as the dawn of time, and he is complaining about, like, man, I've been top 10 for 7 or 8 years. I'm not getting paid. And then the CLD came out there and put a whooping on him.
2: I've been a big fan of Christian Leroy Duncan since he came in, so yeah, that's pretty much what I expected from him. So hard to finish Jared Cannonier. He's just so tough and reliable. But how old is he now? 41? Like, he's not young. And 42.
1: 42.
2: So that's crazy. Christian Leroy Duncan's in his prime right now. This is one that you obviously would have expected. But Cannonier, if you love it, keep going, because you're not going to get knocked out anytime soon unless you go up against an absolute animal.
1: Yeah, and CLD was doing a lot of like spinning stuff and fun stuff, and like he had Cannonier shooting for the takedowns. He did get a couple takedowns, but like not enough. And you know, CLD picks up the win. So good on you. Lightweights, Chase Hooper versus Mitch Ramirez. Chase stormed out at him, grabbed him, and choked him out. But not long enough to get a performance of the night.
2: No, he didn't get the performance of the night probably because he didn't make weight, which is obviously unfortunate. But Chase Hooper does have that wacky groundwork. He still looks like he's 16 years old. He's only 26. It seems like he's been in the UFC for a long time. He has a lot of UFC fights. And he goes on these random runs, and he beats the old good guys. Like the old all right guys, and then lose it to better guys. So, winning front. We'll see.
1: His post fight, Daniel Cormier gave him the mic, and Chase Hooper went on a rant where he said that he is stopped gooning, and that is the source of his power. And he advised everyone not to goon. While Daniel Cormier looked at him with a very confused expression, because Daniel Cormier is in his 40s and has no idea what that net speak term means.
2: And then he probably shook his hand afterwards. So.
1: Oh, of course. Probably someone told Daniel Cormier afterwards, like, hey, man, you know what that means? And then Daniel Cormier's like, oh, God, I got to wash my hands.
2: Yeah, strong grip.
1: Yeah. Women's strawweights, Fatima Klein versus Tabitha Ricci. This fight was fun. And then, like, Fatima Klein got into, like, a weird takedown attempt where she slid behind Tabitha Ricci, and just kept suplexing her, right? Like suplexed her the first time, and then like did the full tongue out, like bah, like super happy, and then picked her up and suplexed her again, and like it was an impressive performance. It was an impressive performance for Fatima Klein.
2: Yeah, Baby Shark's not good. Baby Shark's done, and Fatima Klein's on 4 in a row now. Her only loss is to Jasmine, who is a top 5 fighter. So Fatima Klein, just keep winning in strawweight, and you never know what could happen. I can't believe she's only ranked 14.
1: Oh yeah. Well, I mean, you know, she's chalking the wins, so she'll get up there eventually. Featherweights, Tommy McMillan versus Alberto Montez. This was a knockout on the main card, so thank God, God for that, because everything else was decisions. Third round, though.
2: Yeah, a late victory. But have you seen the numbers on these?
1: No. What numbers are you looking for?
2: Tommy McMillan passed Nate Diaz for most strikes landed in featherweight in a 3-round fight. Significant strikes. I think he threw 527 strikes and landed 300.
1: 155 of them or something like that, yeah.
2: Yeah.
1: I know he dropped Montez twice and got $100,000 for the knockout of the night. So,
2: like, but Montez has to get another shot, though. I know he took a lot of damage, but taking all that damage and then only getting finished in like a minute and a half left, he is tough as nails. So, but yeah, Tommy McMillan's definitely a guy to look out for. You can just run the prelim card because there was not much happening.
1: Featherweights,

0: behinds. So this one was a heavyweight punch, and then the fight was over. And then down to women's flyweights, Dion Barbosa defeated Anna Melisano.
1: Who are any of those people?
0: Yeah, the main card was actually pretty good for this one. So I mean, like, it wasn't like the greatest card ever, but like the main card ended up being a pretty good fighter's card, in my opinion.
1: I just can't believe some of these prelims are. Who are these guys? Like, where did they find these people? I don't understand. Did they go to like downtown Oklahoma City and they're like, "Hey, who can fight?" Because I don't know 90% of those people at prelim.
0: Yeah, well, I mean, like, you know, you can't expect to know all the guys in the UFC card at the highest level of the sport, right?
1: Bad but true.
0: I mean, like RJ Harris actually, like for his debut to come in and knock a guy out. It's a good debut. I mean, like none of the fights were horrid, but none of them were all that special either. Liam, was there anything else happening in the world of MMA?
1: Shockingly, PFL came back. PFL. Cared. Okay, we had PFL Austin on July 18th, a couple hours before the UFC card, and running at the same time, which is genius marketing. Johnny Eblen versus Impa Kasagane, obviously two really game fighters. Johnny Eblen ended up winning in the third round. Nasty elbow and then finished it on the ground. This is for the interim middleweight world championship, so yeah, that was all right.
0: To me, like this is the mark of like how far PFL has come in, as an organization. They're running interim championships now too.
1: Yeah, but every 4 months they have a card. So, Rafael de Nascimento defeated Lewis McGrillin, pick around sub. Leo Arce defeated Chaolin Lutheran by decision. Jesus Pinedo defeated Joey Ruquette. Yagio Ali Walsh, who we love to talk about because he's Muhammad Ali's grandson, lost 2 minutes 32 seconds by a twister to Gamed Kezriev. So Kezriev, probably in 4 years, will be in the UFC fighting on a prelim card in Uzbekistan. And coming up this weekend, we have PFL Washington, D.C., Jean versus Musayev. We got Thad Jean versus Kamil Musayev for the vacant welterweight world championship. Magomed Umalatov's fighting. Ernesto Rodriguez, Bryce Meredith versus Jack Cartwright. Sullivan Cauley versus Rasul Magomedov. Dennis Goltsov versus Hassan Mazayov. Tyson Pedro versus Rafael Xavier. This is actually a good ready for this heavyweight fight. Two guys that I didn't even know were still fighting, but they have some name value. Former Bellator champion Valentin Moldovsky versus former PFL champion Bruno Capoloza. That might be a banger, or that might be the worst fight of all time. So,
0: yeah. PFL is trying to fill out their belt scene to like add that luster to the card. So like, you know, the welterweight belt is vacant. So they're going to go for Thad Jean versus Shamil Muzayev. And I mean, I think they're also trying to figure out, you know, who do they want to put forward for featherweight and bantamweight, which are also kind of vacant at the moment. So like look forward for those fights to be having slightly better name value than typical. But I mean, like, yeah, unfortunately for heavyweights, no matter who wins for Moldovsky and Capoloza, Nemkov actually already has the belt, and he will likely beat the hell out of either one.
1: Exactly.
0: All right, I think that's about all the time we have. So thank you for listening to us. 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Liam, where can we find you?
1: You can find me sitting on the couch watching the British Open for

0: Gulf, and Spain versus Argentina should be a banger in the World Cup final.
1: Yeah, World Cup's been good. I'm looking forward to it. We'll see if Argentina is able to defend it.
0: England with their highest finish since 1966, third place. A crazy game.
1: Yes, that one was wild. All right, thank you so much. Have a good week.

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1: 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This week, a little bit shorter on the new releases, I just have two. We'll be playing Boards of Canada, I've been working through the album, and we will hear from Inferno, Blood in the Labyrinth. And then we will hear a new release from Paul Haslinger, who's from Tangerine Dream, and Christian Whitman. And Mallarmé is the name of the album, as Jamais Nabaliar is the name of the track, and Paul Haslinger and Christian Whitman are the featured artists of the week this week. So please visit the website cfmu.ca, Cosmic Repercussions, and check out the information about these two artists who have come together to collaborate on this album. General Reactor, it follows Paul Haslinger and Christian Whitman. From Shango, we hear Solaris, Human League, Ringing Ling Low, and they're touring right now. Reich Soap, actually, I think they were at the Niagara Casino, Falls View Casino, quite recently, actually. I did not go to see them. I kind of wish I did. I think it was Human League, Alison Moyet, and Mark Allman from Soft Cell. I kind of wish I did go to that one. Reich Soap is after Human League, Moby, New Order, but this one's a remix, so it doesn't really sound like New Order. It's the Crystal Remixes, and this is a Digweed and Mirror Bedrock dub. Block Letter from Hamilton, Solvent from Toronto, BT, Pick a Piper from Toronto, and their new release is Dandelion, and we will hear Dissonant Hearts. Muzak Insomnia is the name of the artist, and Dark Corner Music Box. UC Fantasia versus Erlen Oy from DJ Kicks, Hard Floor, and Able. And the last track is DJ Jan, and Needle Damage. And both the Able and the DJ Jan are both from the Moonshine 2000 collection. So we will hear Control and that zipper track. As mentioned, a full track listing is available on the podcast page at cfmu.ca. It's also time for a public service announcement, and I would like to bring to your attention that there is Jazz in the Creek happening on July 25th from 5 to 8 p.m. in downtown Stony Creek, which is 54 King Street East. Head to Stony Creek for Summer Jazz in the Creek, which happens every fourth Friday of the month. 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